0: Welcome to the Howie Carr Show. We have a full house of VIPs here. Give yourselves a round of applause, everybody. We still got a few open dates left in the rest of June and July, so check it out at HowieCarrShow.com. It's VIP, and you could be in here in the studio as well. We're going to have a great meal coming in from Monica's later today. I'm wondering here, every morning I go by Patriot Gas in Wellesley coming in, and it's down another 4 cents today. I mean, it's not great, but it's better than it was, $3.89. Yesterday it was $3.93. And, you know, one thing I've noticed, though, what happened to the chyrons? All regime control media had chyrons of the skyrocketing price of a gallon and a barrel of oil and a gallon of gasoline when it was going up. Now it's going down and it's vanished. Where are the live shots outside the service stations now? When the price is going down, somehow it's not newsworthy anymore. It's like COVID in 2021. Remember? Every day, another grim milestone. And then there'd be, you know, these things. It would be like, you know, the stuff would be like a stock market ticker going up, but up, but up. And then January 20th comes around and Joe Biden is installed as president of the United States after his selection by the deep state. And all of a sudden, the COVID counter is MIA gone totally. Now it has happened again. It's happened again.
1: As you say, gasoline.
0: It's not low enough yet, and you know I'm still skeptical about the deal. But I just had to mention that. It's interesting, isn't it? Now the gas prices are no longer a factor, right? 844-500-4242. The first thing I wanted to mention today, though, is again we like to get some a reel up for Instagram and TikTok, and we like to have some video to put in it. And you know, sometimes Mara Healy says the most obnoxious thing, the most obnoxious liberal thing. Other days it's Michelle Wu. The mayor of the city of Boston by way of Chicago, as opposed to the governor of Massachusetts by way of New Hampshire and Maryland. See, the only important thing is you can't be from Massachusetts. That's the only qualifying part of the equation, political equation there is now. So Michelle Wu was just at a recent event, a pride flag-raising ceremony at City Hall. Pride. Okay, pride. So this is what she said about Donald Trump, because it wouldn't be an event, pride or otherwise, for any of the Democrats without ripping Donald J. Trump. So this is what she's complaining about, how taxpayer dollars are being used. Cut one.
2: And pride is what we need as this federal administration tries to intimidate our residents and community partners. They are trying to roll back the progress that generations of activists and leaders sacrificed for. They would rather remodel the White House ballroom than fund the gender-affirming healthcare that saves young people's lives.
0: Gender-affirming healthcare. That's also known as gender mutilations, right? So at the same time, the Supreme Judicial Court in Massachusetts is saying, if you're between the ages of 18 and 20, feel free to kill somebody because you're still an emerging adult and we're not going to punish you because your brain is not fully formed. But if you're 13... feel free to get a double mastectomy. Feel free to get a castration because your mind is fully formed and it's going to be really good for you to be on drugs for the rest of your life, right up until the moment you kill yourself, which 40% of them do, according to statistics. Good Lord. 844-500-4242.
3: Are you a boy? Are you a girl?
0: Pride is the right to be exactly who you are. Yeah. You're with what you were born. You with what you are is the plumbing you were born with. You can use said plumbing however you want and allow others to use it however painfully they want to use it. But if what you are, you don't change what you are, do you? I mean, I am so old, I can remember that I thought we prosecuted people for this kind of stuff. Right? I remember reading in the history books about the Carthaginians. Oh, they were seafaring people. They fought the Romans. They liked childhood sacrifices. That's why everyone turned against them and they were wiped out. More than 1,000 years later, the Aztecs in Mexico. Same thing. Childhood sacrifices. They say the Spanish wiped them out. It wasn't the Spanish who wiped them out. The Spanish just gave guns and spears to the subjects of the Aztecs. Because you know what the Aztecs were mad about? Their kids were being grabbed and mutilated. And now Michelle Wu says this is a good thing. This is a really good thing. Why are we wasting money on things like improving the White House? Or maybe, you know, I don't know, improving services at Veterans Administration hospitals. When we could be using it to castrate children, castrate little boys, double mastectomies for little girls. Boy, that's a great thing, isn't it? Let me hear that. Can I hear that one again? This is the mayor of the city of Boston. I believe she has 3 kids. How does she feel about this for her kids? Here it is.
2: And pride is what we need as this federal administration tries to intimidate our residents and community partners. They are trying to roll back the progress that generations of activists and leaders sacrificed for. They would rather remodel the White House ballroom than fund the gender-affirming healthcare that saves young people's lives.
0: It saves people's lives. Nothing says saving your life like mutilation of your own body. Not because you have cancer somewhere or gangrene is set in, but because some sawbones has told you that, yes, if you think, Johnny, if you think you're Jill, that's good. We're going to chop it off and put you on drugs for the rest of your life. And it's going to be a really good thing. 781, pride is accepting who you are, and to reject it is arrogance. Isn't that turning up your nose at God's will? God made the decision. I always love the thing. We're going to have gender reassignment. It's like, what are you in the seventh grade and you got to middle school and you didn't like being in Miss Jones' class, homeroom class, so you're going to get reassigned? That's not the way gender works. You either are or you aren't. And it's not a bad thing, one way or the other. You are what you are. 339, the ballroom is being paid for by Trump's own money and private donors. Yeah, 339, don't confuse us with the facts, you know? not when you're on Boston City Hall Plaza and it's Pride Month. What are you, proud of telling the facts? Forget about it. 781, teach your kids to change their oil, not their genders. That's a good one. I like that. 844-500-4242. We will be right back. We'll take your calls. And it's a beautiful day. It's almost the summer, so it's time to enjoy ourselves. Grace and Howie listeners love the Eden Pure Thunderstorm Air Purifier. 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
0: 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Jared, what's the poll question? What are the results thus far?
22: Today's poll question, which you can vote in at HowieCarshow.com, is Mayor Wu says public funds would be better spent on genital mutilations of children than on the White House ballroom renovations. Do you agree? Yes, no, or don't know?
0: No, I do not agree.
22: 97% of the audience does not agree. 2% say yes, 1% says they don't know.
0: 2%? They're trolling, and it's early. All right, 844-500-4242. Ann, you're next with Howie Carr. Go ahead, Ann.
23: Hi, Howie. How are you?
0: Good.
23: I just think it's very ironic that they want to spend money on mutilating children, younger children, when they want to let younger criminals out of jail
0: because
23: their brains aren't developed yet.
0: I know. And you know, the thing is, and you can't, and the thing is, they want to make sure that you can't buy cigarettes. They're now saying, you know, it's a generational thing. If you were born in the 21st century in some of these towns, you can't buy maybe some of the older people in the 21st century, but if you're like 21, you're never supposed to be allowed to buy cigarettes. Right. But you can't, I mean, cigarettes aren't good for you. But they're not going to kill you immediately. I mean, they're not going to force you to take drugs for the rest of your life if you smoke a few Camels or Pall Malls or Marlboros, right?
23: Right.
0: I mean, it just doesn't make any sense. And why do they think this is okay? It's a cult. But this is a worse cult than the climate cult. You know, the climate cult, I mean, if you don't want to drive a car, if you want to ride a bicycle and hassle me as I'm making my way about my daily business, that's okay. It's a minor distraction. I mean, destroying your own body, it's going to have terrible consequences for everybody. Thanks for the call. 844-500-4242. It just makes no sense that they're letting all these killers out of prison because they're quote unquote emerging adults. But if you're just a little kid, you can make the decision to destroy your life is what it is. That's what it boils down to. And a lot of these people who claim to be of different sex, they haven't really done anything. You know, but they want to be considered of a different sex than they were born. 844-500-4242, 844-500-4242. So this is a candidate for Congress from the 6th District of Massachusetts, which is the North Shore. That's where Moulton is representing now. And they're still angry that Moulton made the mistake of, he committed an inadvertent gaffe. And as you know what that is, that's when you inadvertently tell the truth. That's what they call a gaffe in Washington. So he said, I have two daughters and I don't want them beaten up by guys in scholastic sports. So there's this woman that, is it a woman or a man?
1: I believe it is a man.
0: Yeah, somebody
1: I should know. This is my
0: somebody said history. It's on the cut sheet. A woman pretending to be a man, but the woman has a goatee.
1: Yes.
0: Okay, so Bethany Andres hyphen Beck,
2: who has and I get compliments on the hyphen.
0: Do you get compliments on the goatee? Okay, so here she is with her ad. Cut 16.
3: This Pride, we deserve more than rainbow logos. My name is Beth, and I'm running for Congress in the Massachusetts 6th Congressional District. After Trump was elected, my representative, Seth Moulton, tried to throw trans kids under the bus for his political career. 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I'll guarantee gender-affirming care and reproductive rights. I'll make sure trans people get our passports back. And I'll build housing so people like us can live in Massachusetts. If you want more than rainbow logos this Pride, go to BethForDemocracy.com, and together we can reboot America.
0: Throw trans kids under the bus? All he said was, I don't want my own daughters beaten, harmed. And she said, we're going to get our passports back? All they want to do is put the real gender on the passports. No one's trying. No one's taking your pass. It's like they just tell these monstrous lies. ICE is locking up American citizens. Name one. Name one. You can't. ICE is taking away our passports. Really? Name one. 508. A goatee isn't gender specific. Yeah, that's the new math. The old math says a goatee is gender specific, and if it doesn't happen to be gender specific, electrolysis is available at a reasonable price. 844-500-4242. We'll take a few more calls on this when we come back. I'm Howie Carr.
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0: 844-500-4242, 844-500-4242. 860 says if they get their passports back, maybe they can go to Iran. I want to see anyone who's had their passport taken away, okay? Someone go, we're here for your passport. Turn down that Judy Garland album and give us your passport. I don't think that's happening. 844-500-4242. But I mean, this is the big thing. I mean, if you know, he got so much grief for saying that, Seth Moulton, and he's a phony's phony himself. He's having a debate tonight, by the way, against John Deaton, And I would tend to think that he's not even going to make it into the final final election. He's not going to be able to beat Mr. Frosty Head Markey. But, you know, he's still, they're having, it's kind of a weird thing. You know, the Republican nominee is having a debate against one of the Democrat potential nom. I guess they both want the publicity. 844-500-4242.
1: So, Howie, this is actually my district, and I'm looking at Ballotpedia right now, and Micah Jones is the Republican who's running.
0: Right.
1: And there are a bunch of other Democrat candidates, and I'm looking at the candidates, and out of the Democrats, I think Dan Coe, who was
0: Marty Walsh's chief aide.
1: I think I'm going to have to pull a Democrat ballot and vote for him to just to keep Beth Andrus Beck at bay. Like, that's how screwed up voting is in this state.
0: But, I mean, she can't be the favorite, or he can't be the favorite.
1: I don't know. I've not heard of any of these other people.
0: I mean, I hate to say something so phobic as this, but what is their job? Is there anything listed?
1: I don't see any job listed.
0: It's kind of a shocker. Yeah. Kind of like all those Cape Verdeans who rioted yesterday in Brockton were somehow able to leave their jobs in the middle of the day after the very exciting 0-0 tie in the soccer game. Have all the games so far been 0-0? Or is it just my imagination?
1: I think Switzerland scored a goal. I don't know.
0: Yeah, there've only been a handful of games played, so there's been one goal scored. It's about right, I guess.
1: I'm on the page. I don't even find an about me section that lists anything. Just a place to donate. No backstory on this person.
0: Stop trans kids from being thrown under the bus, and get our passports back, and give us a place to live.
1: Apparently, they have a partner also. Well, actually, it's not a goatee. I guess it's a soul patch when it's just the chin part of the goatee? I don't know what that's called.
0: I don't.
1: But there's a picture of those two with their cat. So there you go.
0: With their cat.
1: With their cat, yep.
0: What's the cat's gender?
1: I am not exactly sure.
0: Okay. All right. 844-500-4242. Joe, you're next with Howie Carr. Go ahead, Joe.
2: Howie, I remember during the 2020 presidential campaign race, Biden was out in Iowa, and a female reporter asked him, "How many genders are there?" And he turned around and goes, "What are you, a wise guy?" He goes, "There are at least three." And I remember in 2020, there are at least three. That's a riot. But I remember all kinds of numbers coming out, up to 129. So it was between three and two and
0: no, I always liked it. They said there were 57, so that was easy to remember, like Heinz 57 sauce, right? And then it went up to 73, and that was kind of easy to remember because there was a Jimmy Stewart movie back in the 50s. I think it was Winchester 73. But you're right. It just kept skyrocketing. What is the latest number? Can someone grok that or AI that and see what is the latest number? And then remember they wanted to have it on the Massachusetts driver's license to have 57. I don't know how you're going to have to carry around something like a copy of Mass Corruption that was going to have to be your driver's license, right? With all the genders on it. And so then a Republican put in and said, well, if we're going to do this, we're going to have a debate on each of the 57 genders or the 73 genders. They're saying seven genders?
1: Looks like we're up to 72.
0: 72? 72 genders. Okay. One for each version. Are trans people issued two passports? I don't know. I don't know. And the 508 says USA won 4-1. That was okay. I'm sorry, I'm not keeping up with this. I know it's very bad. I do know that there's been one arrest for public urination by one of the Scottish fans in downtown. 844-500-4242. Ben, you're next with Howie Carr. Go ahead, Ben.
3: Hey, Howie, how are you doing? Thanks for taking my call.

0: child a Canadian citizenship so they could get a passport from Canada that has the X on it. They went to all that trouble just to get that.
1: They got They got a lot more time on their hands than I do. You know, I'm trying to make a living. I like to get my steps in every day. I'm waiting for Roscoe to come back. So I've got other things on my mind than getting a passport from a foreign country so it says X on it. I mean, I thought X was something that that blacks said that it was a terrible thing, like Malcolm X. You know, he didn't like the slave name, but then if you called him Mr. X, he didn't like that either, because it made him seem like he was, you know, the Shadow's nemesis in a 40s serial or something. I mean, how crazy is this? I mean, all these genders. I don't know. It's not bothering me too much. I'm just using it for sport. I'm going to make a prediction that Bethany Andres Beck is not going to have to leave her cat behind in the 6th congressional district and move to Washington. That's my guess. I don't think Dan Coe has anything to write home about either, by the way.
2: No, somebody said he's on CNN all the time being angry with Abby Phillip.
1: Yeah, he was beaten, you know, by a handful of votes by Lori Trahan, who, again, there's nobody in that delegation who was worth a warm pitcher of, well, you know what I'm saying. You know what Vice President John Nance Garner said. It was a four letter word, but it wasn't spit. 844-500-4242, 617. Then you have Talafrico in Texas saying there might be 8 different genders. I think it was 6. God, I'm so confused. Oh my God, how he stopped the train. I want to get off. Well, he now says he doesn't know who this person was that looks like him, that's on the record as saying he doesn't eat meat, and there's 6 genders, and that white is very problematic, and so is the American flag. He doesn't know who that person is. His family's been in Texas for 5 generations, he says. I'm looking at him, I'm thinking, there's not going to be a 6th generation of Talafricos. Not likely. Maybe adopted, but that's the only way there's going to be a 6th generation. 844-500-4242, 860. Juneteenth was declared a holiday in our town in 2021, but we had a lot of snow days this year. Guess what's not a holiday anymore? My feeling has always been the last few of these holidays, it's okay. You want a new holiday? That's fine. But for every new holiday, we got to take an old holiday off the books. How about that? You know, I mean, how many holidays do hacks need? Seriously. You know? They still don't have, they're still trolling for a holiday in August, I think. If only George Floyd could have held on for a little while longer. I always thought they wanted women's, they couldn't have VJ Day because that would be racist, right? Because that's when we dropped the bomb. So in Rhode Island, they made it Earth Day. But I always thought, you know, some people wanted Women's Suffrage Day. That never worked out. ERA, the Equal Rights Amendment, didn't work out. So how about Elvis Presley Drug Day, Death Day? So as a say no to drugs day. 844-500-4242. Will other countries even accept non-real genders? I think I think if you go to, say, the United Kingdom or Belgium, you're not going to have a problem. If you go to Iran or Uganda, I don't think so. I think those are those two gender type countries. Normally you wouldn't say you agree with much that's happening in Iran or Uganda, but when it comes to two genders, probably they're on the right track. 844-500-4242. Years ago, people who could not read or write used an X to sign their name. Yeah, it was a bad thing to put X, right? It meant you were illiterate. Yeah. Now it means you're special.

0: 844-500-4242. 508 The Dump is closed in my town on Friday. I'm sure town hall, every town hall is closed on Friday. Not that town halls have been open more after like noon for 20 years. It predates COVID. They started taking, I remember, I think Revere was the first place. I said, how Revere is it? The city hall is closed out at noon. Little did I realize they were cutting edge. Revere is cutting edge in many ways. Knives, holidays, et cetera, et cetera. 844-500-4242. I'm Howie Carr.
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0: Okay, BethForDemocracy.com. That's kind of a humble website, isn't it? How about if I had a website, Howie for Democracy? I think I would be ridiculed. But then Bethany says, I'm agender. She's agender. That's one word, not two words. She's not a gender, separate gender. She's agender, meaning no gender. Trans, queer, and proudly Unitarian Universalist. That would have been my call. That would have been my Congregationalist, too far to the right, for sure, for sure. Church of God, way, way too far to the right. I sing tenor in my church choir, mentor young people, boy, and serve on multiple town committees. I attended St. Mary's High School in Medford, Oregon. She's not from Medford, Mass. She's from Medford, Oregon. If she was from Medford, Mass., there's no way she could run for any kind of serious office in Massachusetts. It prepared me for my time at Smith College. Another non-surprise. And she graduated with a degree in costume design. I thought you went to Hampshire College for costume design. But they've only got one semester left. So does it make you more or less likely now that you Congress needs someone who majored in costume design?
22: I mean, Seth Moulton's suits never looked like they fit, but so I don't understand. So she's agender and trans. So there's no gender, but she's. So did she transition from nothing to nothing, or
0: didn't Billy Preston, who was gay, did a song about that? Didn't he? Nothing from nothing.
22: I need a Kamala Harris Venn diagram about what's going on here.
0: Yeah, you're right. I mean, if you're agender, how can you be trans and queer at the same time? Because doesn't queer mean something? I thought it did. 844-500-4242. Tom, you're next with Howie Carr. Go ahead, Tom.
23: Hi, Howie. How are you doing?
0: Good.
23: Great show, as usual. My question was, how do you think we're going to do with the midterms? I'm kind of scared, but... I hope this Sylvain thing works and turns everything around for him.
0: Yeah, I think he's just trying to, kind of like staunch the bleeding by stopping the gas prices from going up any further. I mean, it's not really all that great of a look. Maybe I hope I'm wrong, but I think, you know, the thing is, what's fortunate is we have that Supreme Court decision, and so they're going to pick up probably 10 seats, you know, through the redistricting in the southern states. They stopped the massive gerrymandering in Virginia. So I think it may be okay. I don't know. I'm not sure. I mean, I'm very concerned, obviously, but I'm trying to keep a positive outlook on it. 844-500-4242. This was 11 years ago today that Trump came down the elevator. And I was just listening to the speech, kind of half paying attention, and he said, they're not sending us their best. I said, you know what? I think I got a cat.
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0: is a Fox News alert. The strait is closed and missiles are flying. I'm Carmen Roberts. Iran's Revolutionary Guard Navy announced this evening that crucial waterway is closed and will stay that way until further notice. U.S. Central Command said a short time later that its forces began a third round of strikes against Iran after the IRGC fired on and hit a ship today that was trying to transit through the Strait of Hormuz. And Fox's Alex Hogan has more on the back and forth threats between the U.S. and Iran.
1: The supreme leader in Iran issuing his first written statement that avenging his late father must take place. And according to a Wall Street Journal report, Israel shared intelligence with the U.S. that it said indicated a fresh Iranian plan to kill President Trump. Trump says that orders have already been given threatening Iranian decimation if Iran were to carry out such a plan, writing in part, quote, 1,000 missiles are locked and loaded and aimed at the Islamic Republic of Iran with thousands of more to immediately follow should the Iranian government act on its threat.
0: The New York Times is fighting a Department of Justice subpoena seeking reporters' testimony and confidential sources tied to its reporting on security concerns about Trump's new Air Force One, which was a gift from Qatar. The Times calls it an attack on press freedom, and the National Press Club is calling on the DOJ to immediately withdraw the subpoenas. And millions of Americans need to brace for a brutal heat wave that is building across the country. Triple-digit temperatures are set to bake the Southwest and Great Plains this weekend. And then a heat of dome of high pressure is going to push that oppressive heat eastward. And that could stick around for a week or more. Temperatures will be 15 to 25 degrees warmer than normal in many of those areas. 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
3: 1 degree outside, meteorologist Danielle Noyce with your forecast. Clear skies tonight, low temperatures in the lower 60s with a light and variable wind, a touch of patchy fog possible. Tomorrow looks beautiful, sunshine, highs in the upper 70s, low humidity. Wind out of the north 10 to 15 miles per hour early will ease to gentle sea breezes during the afternoon. Monday mostly sunny, highs in the upper 70s, breezy southwest wind 10 to 20 miles per hour. For the only forecast you need to know, download our free 1 degree outside weather app in the App Store and Google Play.
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11: It is a special pleasure for me to introduce... Howie.

0: Having a good time here. Everybody having a good time, all the VIPs? Thank you. So, had good food, and now we've had some buns from Mr. Sticky. Can't remember what it was all about. The police. Do you remember, Jared? Do you have any idea?
1: I don't, but I'm going to go back into the archives and try to find out.
0: Sometimes Taylor's reading one. I said, didn't we do that one last week? And it said, no, it's just a different alligator chasing a different golfer around a different pond on a different golf course in Florida. That's all. It just gets the same stuff keeps happening, you know. Different golf cart at the Village is tipping over, you know, after an evening of imbibing. Just kids, the world keeps on going. 844-500-4242, 844-500-4242. So let's see, what else have I got here? Speaking of cops, how about this one? A Milwaukee police officer resigned after investigators found he had used an automated license plate reader technology to track a woman he was dating nearly 180 times in the span of 2 months. We were talking about Michael Proctor, and of course, that's one of the things, one of the lesser reported things in his text messages. He sees a good-looking woman, and he texts back to Sean Good, I can't wait to run this woman tonight. Oh, wow. I mean, the Milwaukee case surfaced because the woman did something most drivers never think to do. She checked a public website called Have I Been Flocked, a transparency tool that lets people see whether automated plate readers have scanned their vehicles. What she laid bare these are bad words to be used. Laid bare showed just how closely one officer had been watching where she went. He ran her plate 179 times over a 2-month stretch. That number is the part that should stop people cold. This was not one careless lookup buried in a giant database or a single mistake. Investigators determined the searches happened over and over again. So he must have thought she was cheating on him, I think.
2: No, he fell asleep with his finger on the button.
0: So one of the VIPs says he fell asleep with his finger on the buzzer. Yeah, I won't say that this guy has a badge or anything, but that's their story. That's their story. Okay, we have the sticky bun story. This is two siblings were threatening to kill each other over who ate the last sticky bun.
1: I want to be real. Now that I've had them, I kind of get that.
0: Well,
1: you can understand that a little.
0: Only one of them was high as a kite from all the sugar. Everybody in here is high, including me, is high as a kite from all the sugar we've been consumed on these things. Police responded Monday afternoon to a Williamsport, Pennsylvania residence to handle a domestic in progress. No weapons, no intoxication. No intoxication with alcohol. Sugar is another thing altogether. According to dispatch audio, it's between siblings over who ate the last sticky bun. Now they're threatening to kill each other. If the gooey treats were not homemade, it appears likely they came from Mr. Sticky's, a Williamsport favorite that is a short drive from where the siblings clashed. Mr. Sticky's offers several varieties, including a cinnamon bun topped with our special and delectable cream cheese icing that clearly would be worth fighting over. I'm surprised, if those guys are that close to Mr. Sticky and they're eating it all the time, I'm surprised they could still get through the door. I think it'd be fatter than this woman from the Southern Poverty Law Center. That was paying for her sex with a Nazi. Just when
3: if you have type 2 diabetes like I have, you're confronted with choices. You can choose to feel sorry for yourself.
0: 844-500-4242. Time now for the Chump Line.

0: Mrs. Pelosi, what do you think of President Trump's understanding of agreement?
1: Well, we need to sign the agreement before we understand what's in the agreement.
2: Sounds like a cross between Nancy Pelosi and Susan Collins.
3: And now, another Amazon product review by user P. Hustle.
4: 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The audience only laughs at the capitalist pigs jokes. I am looking forward to season 2, when there's hopefully a final solution.
2: 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And we thought, and we think Proctor stuff is bad. What are we going to find out when we get the kick messages?
5: 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I know nothing.
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6: I don't know about you, but soccer's pretty boring. I'd rather watch paint dry. Or maybe the Democrats.
2: By the way, I turned my back for a second on the game and it was 2-0. What happened? It was a barn burner.
7: All the dates of American sayings say, pale-faced man not allowed to have 1 trillion wampum, but pale-faced woman, senator, squaw allowed to spend many trillion wampums.
2: Yeah. How many jobs has the fake Indian created? I don't think as many as Elon Musk.
8: Howie, I wonder how many emerging Democrats were part of the New York City celebration riots.
2: You knew those riots were coming, though, right? I mean, they happen pretty much everywhere now. And it doesn't matter if they win or lose. It's just, you know, they get into the playoffs, You start scouting out the local shoe store, the local liquor store, you know, just put in your order for Hennessy, for some high heels, whatever floats your boat.
9: Howie, I signed a memo of understanding with my ex-wife. According to the terms of the deal, she still gets to be crazy, she still hates me, and I still have to pay her alimony.
2: Oh, that's a little too close to the truth. We shouldn't be laughing like this.
10: Even Trump stalwarts like Mark Levin and Jack Keane think the deal with the IRGC is obscene. We're supposed to trust they'll downgrade the dust. On top of that, it doesn't remove the regime.
2: Wow, this is a tough crowd today on the Chump Line.
11: Hi, Howie. Governor Patrick calling. Wow, can you believe that Iran MOU? I bet that document's as trustworthy as your Brown University postcard. Though in defense of the Iran deal, there's actually a chance we'll see the document. Hey, we're going to be fine.
2: I can see it in my mind's eye. It went to Howard Carr, Post Office Box 243, Deerfield, Massachusetts. And it was a nice card. I wish I could find it.
12: There are now 72 genders, 72. Wouldn't that mean, to be fair, that every one of the virgins that the Muslims get, wouldn't they have to be a different gender?
2: I don't, you know, people are asking me these questions about the genders and what is a trans man, and I don't know do I look like a biologist, anybody here?
13: That was your last chump line message. Thank you for calling Howie Carr, you chump.
2: 512 says, I don't see any riots for the Carolina Hurricanes winning the Stanley Cup. Well, that's true, but they've also cleared out a lot of the illegal aliens out of Charlotte over the last 18 months. That is, think if Kamala were president, there might be fires all the way to my grandmother's old house in Monroe. All right, that's it for the Chump Line today. The Chump Line is the recorded voicemail message service of the Howie Carr Show. 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
2: 844-500-4242, 978. Longtime listener, love your show. Hearing the VIPs laughing all the time annoys me immensely. I thought that would get to that response. But most people are enjoying it. That was a one-off comment on the text line. Officer Mark says that SPLC fraudster picture you held up on the Rumble cam, here it is, not only scared me but also spooked my neighbor's horses. So we just tweeted it out. It's been tweeted out. She's what did the Nazi call her? I knew it was that fat ugly hog. Eight four four five hundred forty two.
27: May want to hold a mirror out and look at her like Percy is in Clash of the Titans, just to be safe.
2: They had another picture though. One of the Nazis had this really good looking girl. They could have put her on the cover. You know, you had to read pretty deep into the story to get her picture. 844. One of the VIPs here is his congresswoman in Florida is Anna Paulina Luna. I was telling him there was a big story in the Wall Street Journal about her today, but they didn't use the famous picture of her in the bikini, the American flag bikini. I kept reading. They said she was an influencer, and I kept reading all the way down. I don't care about her influence. Tell us about the bikini. And nothing about it. I guess that's what happens when you're dealing with a quote-unquote respectable newspaper. 844-500-4242. 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Jared, what's the poll question? What are the results thus far?
27: Today's poll question, which you can vote in at HowieCarShow.com, is Mayor Wu says public funds would be better spent on genital mutilations of children than on White House ballroom renovations. Do you agree? Yes, no, or don't know?
2: No.
27: 97% of the audience says no, 2% say yes, and 1% say they don't know.
2: And we just posted a reel on Instagram and TikTok about that, little spot on the at the beginning of the show today. 844-500-4242. 774 says, I love hearing the VIPs. Wish I could join them. Well, we still have open dates. A few open dates in still in June and a few more in July. Everybody's having a good time, though, right? With some people who were with me in Italy last year for our trip. And we were talking this the Monica's food, that was really good. That's some of the best Italian food you're going to get this. We had such great food in Italy. It really is top notch. And I noticed coming back, going to Italy on the plane, the food, it was okay, not so hot. Coming back when it was made in Italy, it was a lot better. A lot better. I don't know what it is, but some people say it's just that it's that they don't use as many preservatives. You know, there's more just more natural ingredients. It's made. I tell you, the pizza though is just outstanding in Italy. 844-500-4242. Not that I'm hungry or anything after overdosing on sticky buns. I'm gonna have to go to detox after the show for the sticky bun detox. 844-500-4242. Want to hear Gavin on the way out? We'll have Gavin Newsom he's a victim. Gavin Newsom's another victim. Cut 11.
6: You can subpoena my records. You can investigate me.
2: Yes, we will.
6: You can harass me.
2: We will.
6: Put my name on every and any enemies list you have, but leave my wife
2: want to put
6: and
2: you in
6: family
2: jail.
6: Out of your personal vendetta. I'd like to say something to my wife. These times are not normal. They're not ordinary. I love you, and I'm sorry he's doing this. You have not earned a single one of the indignities that he's trying to inflict on you and our children.
2: Is he talking about Donald Trump or the guy that she slept with, Harvey Weinstein? Asking for a friend. I'm Howie Carr.
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0: Live from the Byrna Less Lethal Pistol Studio, it's Howie Carr.
1: I have an update on the World Cup score. 0-0. Another score has just come in. Zed. It's really a lot of games this afternoon. There's a third game. 0-0. And one of the VIPs just pointed out that the clock runs backwards. It doesn't tick down. It ticks up. Reminds me of when I was at UNC. They had this old redneck who was the football coach and athletic director at Clemson. His name was Frank Howard. I think I've told this story before on the air. It's become more of a fashionable school. Even then, there were a few preppies that were there, and so the preppies wanted to have a crew program, and so they went to see Frank Howard, this old redneck, the athletic director, and they said, you know, athletic director Howard, can we have a crew program here at Clemson? And he looked at him and he said, boys, as long as I'm the athletic director here at Clemson, we ain't going to have no sports where you have to sit on your ass and go backwards to win. That's kind of the way I feel about the World Cup. 844-500-4242. Lucas, you're next with Howie Carr. Go ahead, Lucas.
2: Hey, Howie. You know, how many times have you met somebody or become friends with them and then they've done something or you found something out about them and you've dropped them like a hat? That was the honorable thing to do. That's clearly what happened here. And the Democrats have absolutely nothing to stand on. All they do all day is flip-flop. What's good for them is bad for the Republicans, and they flip it up the minute it happens.
1: Right.
2: I just don't understand how people can't see through this.
1: They don't want to see through it. Espouse a religion and you're a devout follower of the religion, you're not going to turn on them. And so they don't care that suddenly he's become the face of Epstein evil. They don't, just like I mentioned earlier, remember they were blaming Trump for everything, that all the COVID deaths, and as soon as Biden became president, people were dying faster than before, but they didn't care. They weren't even covering it anymore. Same with the gas. The gas prices are going down. That's just the way it is. You know? I mean, they don't care. I mean, it's not like a party. It's a cult. That's all I can say. Speaking of cults, 15 in Minneapolis facing charges for anti-ICE action. Feds allege Antifa ties. So I always like to get the actual DOJ document, because the mainstream media, Democrats, don't like to print the names. You know, whether it's illegal aliens or these Antifa people. And as you know, Antifa has increasingly become Trantifa. And I'm not saying all of them are, but I see a name here on the list of the 15 indicted. Hannah Margaret Van de Water Davis. Okay, her name's Hannah, right? Also known as Gabriel Van de Water, a.k.a. Noob. Noob as in Nubian Square? I don't know. What is this? What
3: does she send sounds? There's sounds.
1: Does she identify as a black person too? I don't know. Isaac Oman Sant, aka Isaac Dalto. That sounds like a Dr. No James Bond villain type name. Does he also go by Goldfinger? Emmett James Doyle, a.k.a. Plotnikov. and I got another one here for you from Secret Agent Times. Kyle Wagner, a.k.a. Chaos, with a K. Chaos with a K. Isn't that Get Smart? That's Get Smart, right? Who infiltrated this outfit? Agent 99? Chaos is going down.
4: Missed it by that much.
1: Okay. How about this one? Douglas Misdirect. As opposed to Misdirect. Or as opposed to Mr. X. This is Douglas Misdirect, a.k.a. Doug, a.k.a. D-Bunny, Big Dog, Orf Orf.
5: Seems like a missed opportunity, a misdirectomy.
1: Yeah, you know, what is that movie, Pulp Fiction, where they're giving out the nicknames, the handles?
5: Reservoir Dogs.
1: Yeah, Reservoir Dogs, yeah. How'd you like, your name is going to be D-Money, Big Dog, Orf Orf. That's a lot to remember. Can we just round it off to Orf Orf or Orf? Then we have Natasha Arakats, a.k.a. Anoran. I mean, isn't Natasha Rakats? I mean, isn't that a good enough name? I mean, she ought to just be left it with that name. She could be hanging out with Chaos or Isaac Dalto. So this is the Antifa crowd that was just indicted today. 844-500-4242. 609 says, I'm shocked the Democrats didn't plant fake documents about Trump in the Epstein files, a Dan Rather scam. Weren't there indications or suspicions that they planted some documents in the Mar-a-Lago raid? That they brought in all this stuff so that they could put it out on the floor, just all the documents. And I remember too that I remember the press conference the day it happened, and Merrick Garland, the AG, coming out and saying we're not going to have very much to say about this because we're not going to try this case in the press. And then I thought, okay, we went to a break, and when I come back, there's a story breaking in the Wall Street Journal or the Washington Post about all the stuff they've got. So then they're not going to try it in the press. They're going to try it in fluffer media. Dennis, you're next with Howie Carr. Go ahead, Dennis.
6: Hi, Howie. So there's 15 people under indictment in Minneapolis and 12 in custody for allegedly stalking federal cops and conspiracy to do so with others.
1: Correct.
6: I hope I don't live through. Yeah, I hope I don't live.
1: One of whom is named Orf Orf.
6: Yeah, I hope I don't live to regret my tentative support for lugging them. But I don't want federal recordings of their activities with cops suppressed, and I want nobody held for 3 years without trial in order to extract confessions of witchcraft.
1: That's very good. This is right. I think they should release everything they got on Orf Orf and Herr Dalto and all the rest of them. You know, that's good.

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13: Howie Carr is back.
14: .508 says, I screwed up. I would have done better in life with an AKA. I don't know. I got a few AKAs. The Captain, the Trash Man, Coos. They've never really, I don't know. I don't think it's a big deal. You got some. You just don't know it. That's all. That any nickname can be used in a federal indictment as an AKA, also known as. All right. So the VIPs, they don't know yet, but they've got a great dining experience here this evening. They've got a great feed that's been brought in from Monica's Vinoteca de Monica on Richmond Street in the North End. And Veronica has brought it in. And so tell us what you got today.
15: I brought in some homemade pasta today with, so it's a homemade pasta with broccoli rabe and slightly spicy Italian sausage.
14: It's really, the slightly spicy really works.
15: Just a little bit of heat, but not like an overwhelming amount.
14: Exactly. Sometimes it gets to be, you think you want hot and then
15: you're
14: then
15: like
14: it's
15: chugging water.
14: Hot.
15: Yes.
14: Yeah, exactly. But this is not a problem. This is beautiful.
15: And then we also brought in two salads today because it's kind of hot outside. We have a caprese salad, classic caprese salad, fresh tomatoes, fresh mozzarella with some of our homemade basil oil, salt and pepper on top and cut up basil. And we also have one of my favorites, our Caesar salad, which is a homemade Caesar dressing with homemade croutons. There's some cheese in there as well. All the cheese we get imported and we slice them in-house and we shred them in-house. And that one's really good. I like
14: that. Do you make your own sausage?
15: We don't make our own sausage, unfortunately, but we make basically everything else.
14: But so I would like to get slightly spicy Italian sausage. I'd like to know where to get
15: that. I can work that out for you.
14: Yeah, write that out. I'd like. I don't think they sell it at Aldi's though. I'd probably have to go to a special place to get it.
15: Most likely, yeah.
14: Yeah. So anyway, you got all these restaurants in the North End. Tell people about the restaurants.
15: Yeah.
14: Like Monica's is the that's my favorite. I think.
15: Yeah, we have Vinoteca di Monica, which is where I'm coming from today, on 143 Richmond Street in Boston's North End. Right next door at 141 Richmond Street, we have Monica's Pasta Shop. We also sell sandwiches there, too, and different prepared foods. And then if you go about a block past Hanover Street, we have on Prince Street, 67 Prince Street, we have Monica's Trattoria.
14: Near the doghouse, where the doghouse used to be. No longer open for business.
15: And then right across from the Trattoria, we have Monica's Mercato, which we just got an award for one of the best delis in the U.S., Italian delis. And they do some pretty incredible sandwiches over there.
14: And that's the great place for the subs.
15: Yeah.
14: And again, you can now get takeout,
15: yeah,
14: delivered.
15: So we're how online. Do you do? We're on Uber Eats and Grubhub right now. I want to say 3 out of 4 of the companies are on there. So if you're ever close by to Boston or in the range of delivery, you can have it delivered to your house, which is nice and easy.
14: Are you getting a lot of traffic from the World Cup?
15: It's really fun. Like everyone that's come so far has been really nice. The people that have been coming in from Scotland are awesome. Really cool fans.
14: They drink like fishes, too.
15: It's awesome. They're so nice. Everyone that's come in a jersey or coming in for the World Cup has been really great to us. We've been very lucky. We're right down the street from City Hall, so they have a lot of stuff going on over there for the different watch parties and games and just events and stuff like that. And then all the bars are playing it. Like, we show all the games, too. We got 2 TVs in the bar.
14: Update on the game on the TV. The score is 0-0.
15: We have Argentina's playing tonight, which I'm pretty excited about. Argentina plays at 9 p.m. tonight.
14: Yeah, the Mendozas came from Italy to Argentina before They're a different version of two boats than some of us are, from yeah. Ireland to Newfoundland to, yes. to New England.
15: I'm so excited for tonight's game. Trying to get my hands on a jersey this week.
14: So who are they playing?
15: Algeria, I believe. Yeah, 9 p.m. tonight.
14: I'm going to go out on a limb and say, as Eddie Edelman used to say, the late Eddie Edelman, got a hunch, bet a bunch. I'm betting it's going to be 0-0.
15: Yeah, we'll have to see. 9 p.m.
14: All right. So again, if you want to go to Monica's, it's really a great place. And do you need you need reservations, or do you not need reservations?
15: Kind of depends on the night. You guys, people are always welcome to walk in. We also have a bar. On the weekends, I definitely recommend reservations. And even the weekdays, like, just so that you don't have to worry about it, especially if you have a party bigger than four. You can call us 617-227-0311 or monicasboston.com, and we're also on Open Table.
14: And also, is anybody, how many people are coming in kilts?
15: We've had a couple, and they're so nice, and it's so cute. I love it. It's adorable. It's so fun, and they're so proud, and they're so excited to be in Boston. And now they have the Red Sox jerseys, the Scotland Red Sox jerseys from the game a day or two ago. Those are pretty cool.
14: Yeah, I hope you're telling them, we hope your team does better than the Red Sox.
15: Sure. They're bringing in good vibes to Boston, which is good.
14: Right, and also a lot of cash, too,
15: yes.
14: which is also good. And tell
15: never
14: us
15: a bad thing.
14: Tell us about your father's place down on the Cape, what he's doing, and
15: yeah,
14: give us the town, because people always say, what town?
15: Yeah,
14: what town?
15: So it's going to be in South Yarmouth. It's going to be on Station Ave. It's kind of right off the highway, just a couple minutes down the road. It's going to be a big store. So right now, I think we have it as Monica's Cape Cod. I'm not sure if that's going to be the permanent name when we open it. But it's going to be really cool. We're going to do a ton of different stuff. My dad will be there, so he'll be doing a lot of the cooking and the preparing and just, like, kind of quality control and everything. So hopefully we'll do some breads and things like that.
14: So it'll be like the deli. It'll be like the deli sort of a place.
15: Yeah, but a little more.
14: An Italian deli.
15: Yeah, a little more too. I think we're going to do some more like baked goods too, because he makes really good bread. And then I think some like prepared foods that you can take home, just pop in the oven, stuff like that. And of course sandwiches and things like that too. And now we have a liquor license down there to sell beer and wine. So we're going to have a really nice selection of Italian wines and beer.
14: And so how many seats?
15: So this one's not a restaurant. This one's a store.
14: Oh, you just buy the liquor to go.
15: Yeah, so it's all takeout. To go. Yeah.
14: Okay, so okay. So so when is it going to open?
15: Hopefully by the end of the year. We're not sure yet. We don't have a set date yet, just because he's doing a lot of the work himself, construction included. He's a pretty handy guy, which is awesome. So we're just trying to finish everything up with everything going on.
14: Always a pleasure, Veronica.
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7: Just before midnight on Saturday, February 19th, 2005, Danielle Imbeau and her friend Richard Patron left a crowded Philadelphia bar. 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
8: It does not make sense. 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
7: 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The FBI called it murder for hire.
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11: Both of them weren't the target. One of them was the target. 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
7: What happened to Danielle and Richard?
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14: A few miles from the glass spires of Midtown Atlanta lies the South River Forest. In 2021 and 2022, the woods became a home to activists from all over the country.
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10: 49ers part owner Vito Kosla has agreed to buy the Seahawks for a reported $9.6 billion, an NFL record. The Kosla family would have to relinquish its ownership of the 49ers. At Wimbledon on the men's side, Jannik Sinner faces Alexander Zverev for the title. Linda Noskova is women's champion. Baseball, left-hander Justin Robleski becomes a sixth Dodger, added to the National League All-Star roster. I'm Trey Bender.
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12: Hello there, and thanks for tuning into this week's show. 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And I want you to check them out when you have a chance because they really have some great products to improve your health and the health of your family. Okay, on today's show, we're talking about vitamin D, sometimes referred to as the sunshine vitamin. But folks, here's the problem. Many of us aren't getting enough sunshine lately between slathering on those powerful sunscreens and spending more time indoors. And what it really comes down to is this vitamin D deficiency that's out there is causing an avalanche of health problems for 70% of our population, ranging from pain, loss of balance, muscle weakness, depression, increased blood pressure, arthritis, memory loss, and even a compromised immune system. And I have Dr. Michael Pincus with me today to talk about the most effective way to get vitamin D. Dr. Pincus, it's good to talk to you again.
13: Chris, it's great to be back. Thank you.
12: You know, many of you know that Dr. Pincus is a nationally recognized authority on natural and alternative health. He's a successful chiropractor. He's worked with top Hollywood celebrities, professional and Olympic athletes, and he continues to be very involved in some of today's top health concerns. And let's kind of start at the top, Dr. Pincus, and talk a little bit about what are some of the warning signs that you may be deficient in vitamin D?
13: Okay, well, part of it is how you feel. And one of the things, Chris, is being tired for no apparent reason.
12: Okay.
13: But on the reverse side of that, I've seen that a lack of vitamin D affects your sleep. Okay, another big sign is that your bones ache. Now, there's a lot of people listening who've been diagnosed with osteoporosis, which is a thinning of the bone.
12: Mm-hmm.
13: But again, a vitamin D deficiency. A big one is muscle weakness. So you try to get up from a couch, you get in and out of a car, and you're finding it more and more difficult. And that's leading to the high, high prevalence of people falling and injuring themselves.
12: Ah, okay. All right.
13: Which is a huge problem.
12: Right, exactly.
13: Another one is you tend to get more colds, especially upper respiratory problems.
12: Okay.
13: Problems with blood pressure, cardiovascular problems, digestive problems, constipation, bloating, gas.
12: Mm-hmm.
13: It's very, very common. And if you're a diabetic, there's all kinds of data about being deficient in vitamin D, and the list goes on and on. It's a huge problem.
12: What does vitamin D actually do in the body? What is it used for?
13: Well, when we use the word vitamin, it's actually kind of a misnomer because vitamin D is actually a hormone.
12: Okay.
13: And this regulates thousands of genes in the body. Everything from pain, blood sugar, immune system, blood pressure, bone strength. Plus, vitamin D has been linked to maintaining colon health, breast, prostate, and ovarian health. But I'll tell you what, the way we're taking vitamin D is all wrong. It's all messed up.
12: Well, why do you say that? Why is it messed up?
13: Well, first of all, you go to your doctor and they say, yeah, I'm going to put you on a vitamin D supplement, and it's like 400 international units, which is totally worthless. Or God forbid, if you're listening right now and you're taking a multivitamin and you think you're covered, that's why you're on 6 or 8 or 10 different prescription drugs. I'll tell you that right now.
12: Mm.
13: Because your body is not getting enough D. The other thing is that vitamin D is an oil. You don't absorb oils in your body. They're very difficult to digest.
12: Okay.
13: So I've come up with my own vitamin D, which I call Dr. Pincus's vitamin D3 formula.
12: So, Dr. Pincus, what makes your Fast Melt vitamin D formula so unique?
13: Well, Chris, first of all, I put 5,000 units of vitamin D3 per serving in each tablet so you can actually feel the difference. I wanted to give you enough dosage so it really goes to work. Second, I use the right type of vitamin D in my formula, which is superior and readily available so your body can digest it, and this is known as vitamin D3. And third, my formula is a fast melt tablet that's available for immediate absorption.
12: You know, you mentioned that vitamin D is an oil. So how were you able to make your formula into a fast melt?
13: Well, good question, Chris. Here's what I've done. I've worked with an advanced team of scientists, and these guys, they know their stuff, and they're using this technology to convert vitamin D, which is an oil, into a dry powder. And once they do that, they put it in this fast dissolving melt for immediate absorption and quick results that you can feel.
12: What's some of the feedback that you're getting, Dr. Pincus, from people that are taking your Fast Melt D3?
13: Well, I'm getting tons of feedback. You know, I've got people that email me. Here's an email from Betty, and she writes, I was diagnosed with a severe vitamin D deficiency, and she said she tried many other vitamin supplements.
12: Okay.
13: And then she discovered my D3, and she said she went back to her doctor, had her blood test, and her blood test went back into a normal range just within weeks.
12: Wow. All right, folks, I want to take a moment here to let you listeners know that if you want to try Dr. Pincus's vitamin D3 formula, there's a special toll-free number for you to call. 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And remember, folks, you have absolutely nothing to lose here because Dr. Pincus's vitamin D3 formula is guaranteed to be safe and effective, or your money back. And when you do call and order, you will not be automatically enrolled in one of those monthly subscription programs. This is a one-time order. So the number to call is 1-800-476-5613. I'll give it to you again. It's 1-800-476-5613. All right, for those of you just joining us, I have Dr. Michael Pincus on the line with us today. We've been talking about Dr. Pincus's Fast Melt Vitamin D3 formula, and this vitamin D deficiency is really an epidemic now, causing all kinds of health concerns. But the issue is, even if you're trying to get vitamin D back in your body, you're most likely taking the wrong type or the wrong form of vitamin D the wrong way, maybe not even getting enough of it. And Dr. Pincus, why don't we start here by talking about, you know, why is this deficiency such an epidemic, despite all of the awareness and the products that you see on the store shelves containing vitamin D?
13: Well, yeah, that's a good point. 70% of us in this country are deficient in vitamin D. The fact is that your body needs vitamin D. This is a hormone that should be there, and it's not there. And the statistics show that back in the 70s when we started getting cable networks and, of course, with the internet, we're not going outside, and most of us get no vitamin D from the sun.
12: What makes your Fast Melt D3 formula a much better choice?
13: Well, Chris, first of all, I put 5,000 units of vitamin D3 per serving in each tablet so you can actually feel the difference. Second, I use the right type of vitamin D in my formula. And third, I've worked with an advanced team of scientists, and they're using this technology to put it in this fast dissolving melt for immediate absorption and quick results that you can feel.
12: Now, is your Fast Melt Vitamin D3 formula manufactured here in the U.S., Dr. Pincus?
13: Yeah, absolutely. My formula is manufactured right here in the USA, Chris. In fact, we have a facility that is a CGMP certified lab, which means current good manufacturing practices. And this is an FDA mandated set of rules that we follow. As a matter of fact, just recently the FDA came in and did an inspection and they said, hey guys, keep up the good work.
12: Now, you mentioned earlier that there's a strong connection between vitamin D and diabetes. Talk a little bit about how your Fast Melt D3 formula could help folks that are dealing with diabetes or even at risk of getting diabetes.
13: Well, yeah, diabetes is a huge problem. And in type 2 diabetics, what we find is that there's plenty of insulin in the body, but the insulin is not recognized by the cells. And so what vitamin D3 does is it takes that problem and it seems to fix it. Now, they've studied vitamin D3 and it's improved this insulin signature by 60%. And just to give you a comparison, the most popular diabetic drug improves at 13%.
12: Wow. Now, let me ask you this, Dr. Pincus. How can your Fast Melt D3 formula help boost your immune system?
13: Vitamin D is responsible for 200 different chemicals that your immune cells produce to fight off bacteria and viruses. Listen, if you're someone that's susceptible to having any type of cold, flu, I would start right now taking one of my vitamin D3 melts every day. And one of the nice things about this is that besides your immune system being better, you'll find your energy better, you'll find less pain, less arthritic type pain, more mobility, flexibility, better muscle strength. And if you're someone who's concerned about falling, you'll have better balance and a better sense of walking, which is so important these days.
12: So, and how do you take it, Dr. Pincus?
13: You can take it in the morning. You can take it at night. You don't need water, and you put it in your mouth, and, you know, maybe count to 30, it's gone.
12: Wow. And maybe you can share again for those that may have just joined us some of the responses that you get from people that have been taking your formula and what kind of results have they seen?
13: Let me tell you my own story. So over the summer, I didn't take as much of my D3. I was actually traveling, and I ran out of it. So what happened to me is, you know, I'm basically pain-free, but all of a sudden I started having pain in my hand. I go, what is this? This is weird. But then I realized that I had run out of my D3 formula, and I went off of it for several weeks. And the minute I started going on it, it took about 7, maybe 8 days, the pain went away.
14: Wow.
13: Crazy, isn't it?
14: That's how you know something's working, right? If you stop and the health issues come back, well, there's your answer.
13: That's the best test that anyone can listen to, especially if you're on the fence. You're going, well, I wonder if this is really for me. And what I would do, Chris, is next time you give out the number to have people order, is go ahead and order it. I know you mentioned it's a risk-free offer, and go ahead and try it yourself and stay on it for 5, 6 weeks. And then if you still doubt it, then go off of it and see if anything gets worse.
14: And again, folks, I want to take a moment here to let you listeners know that if you want to try Dr. Pincus's vitamin D3 formula, there's a special toll-free number for you to call. 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And when you do call and order, you'll not be enrolled in any of those monthly subscription programs. This is a one-time order, folks. So the number to call is 1-800-476-5613. I'll give it to you again. It's 1-800-476-5613. So what do you think, folks? Are you one of the 70% of people listening most likely taking the wrong type of vitamin D supplement? Joining us today is our good friend Dr. Michael Pincus, and we've been talking about his fast melt vitamin D3 formula. And Dr. Pincus, what you're saying is that most of us are deficient in vitamin D. And because of that deficiency, it's causing health issues like pain, muscle weakness, immune problems, and that most vitamin D supplements are not the best form. And more importantly, it's not the right amount of vitamin D to really make an impact. Is that what you're saying?
13: Yes, it's exactly what I'm saying, Chris. It's a multifaceted problem where, one, we're not getting enough vitamin D3 in our system.
14: Mm-hmm.
13: Vitamin D3 is responsible for activating 2,000 different genes in the body, controlling everything from diabetes to hormone production to muscle strength, heart beating correctly, digestion, immune system. It's a really long list, and honestly, it surprised me because in medical school, we learned that vitamin D was necessary for the bones. We get enough being outside and in our milk, and end of story.
14: Right.
13: And for the first 20-some years of my practice, I never prescribed vitamin D. I just didn't think it was necessary. And then in the early 2000s, the studies started coming out, and now there's over 2,300 studies that just show that vitamin D is absolutely necessary. It's not just a good idea. It's absolutely necessary. It's a hormone that should be in the body, and it's not there.
14: Can you share some of that research, Dr. Pincus? And more importantly, what's the conclusion of the research related to vitamin D?
13: Well, one of the biggest studies ever on vitamin D were from the U.S. Navy.
14: Okay.
13: So I think it was like 145,000 men and women were studied, and they found that the number one non-combat reason that people died in the Navy was due to melanoma.
14: So skin cancer.
13: So I'm reading this study. You know, I kind of paused right there and I went, yeah, it makes sense. You know, people are out on the decks of ships in the equator and all over the world, and they're getting the harmful
14: exposure,
13: UV sun rays, and they're developing skin cancer. But then I read on, and it said most of the victims were office workers, like clerks and people in hangars and inside. And I went, oh, my God.
14: Hmm.
13: So it was a link going back to vitamin D deficiency in the body.
14: What about muscle and bone strength? Can your D3 formula help with that?
13: Yeah, it's critical. Like if you're someone that's over 50, especially, you're seeing a progression of the core muscles in your body starting to slow down. First, it's kind of a clumsiness that people kind of feel like they're getting clumsy physically. And then it's a lack of flexibility that you start to stiffen up. And you feel it at night, especially if you're in bed, rolling from side to side. You wake up with your knees hurting, your legs are restless, your shoulders hurt. That's that stiffness setting in that's associated with a lack of this vitamin D3 in my formula. So if you're someone listening right now and you're having a lot of joint pain, bone pain, muscle pain, fibromyalgia, I would say start on my formula like immediately and start taking one or two of my vitamin D3s a day for the first week or two to get your doses up quickly.
14: So let me ask you about these gummy vitamins. Does that work? Can you put enough vitamin D into a little gummy bear, and is that the best way to get it in your body?
13: No, of course not, Chris. You know, they'll go to any type of lengths to try to market things that seem good, but you're taking a lot of sugar and gelatin and wax. My thing is, it's not what you take, it's what your body absorbs.
14: Well, I want to talk more about what happens when people start taking your Fast Melt D3 formula.
13: Boy, that's a really good question, because the first area that the vitamin D seems to affect is your energy, your sleep, your outlook, your moods, and then after being on it for a while, your core strength will come back. So for those of you who have slowed down, you're going to feel more energy, like physically. So it's kind of like feeling a little bit younger, Chris.
14: And who wouldn't want that?
13: Right.
14: And maybe you can share again, for those that may have just joined us, some of the responses that you get from people that have been taking your formula, and what kind of results have they seen?
13: Well, one of the surprising ones was I gave it to my brother-in-law, who had gone to his doctor and was very concerned about his cholesterol, his blood fat, and his weight. And I put him on my vitamin D3, and he went back in 3 months later, and his blood profile was perfect.
14: All right, I want to take a moment here to let you listeners know that, again, if you want to try Dr. Pincus's vitamin D3 formula, there is a special toll-free number for you to call right now. 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And keep in mind, folks, you have absolutely nothing to lose here, because Dr. Pincus's vitamin D3 formula is guaranteed to be safe and effective, or your money back. And when you do call an order, you're not going to be enrolled in one of those automatic monthly subscription programs. This is a one-time order. So I encourage you, the number to call is 1-800-476-5613. I'll give it to you again. It's 1-800-476-5613. So how about it, folks? I mean, what it really comes down to here is we're not getting the right form or enough vitamin D delivered the right way, which is why we have so many of these health concerns that you probably can't put your finger on. And Dr. Pincus, I want to start just recapping here that there are a couple different forms of vitamin D, and maybe explain why the typical form that you would find in most off-the-shelf D formulas is different from what you've put together here.
13: Well, there's vitamin D2 and there's vitamin D3. And D2 is the type of vitamin D that has to be activated by your body, so it has to be converted into vitamin D3. Vitamin D3 is the activated form, so it's ready to go to work. Now, the vitamin D3 that I use in my formula, I think it's the best because I've seen the best results with myself, and my family, with my patients. Plus, I've worked with the lab where the people in the lab have taken this, and they test their blood every day to see how the D is going, and it's going up and out through the roof where it should be.
14: Wow. So, Dr. Pincus, I mean, who should consider taking your fast melt vitamin D formula?
13: Well, I would definitely start with kids for development and immunity. Obviously, young adults in their 20s need vitamin D to keep their immune system strong.
14: Mm-hmm.
13: Then men and women in their 30s, you're talking about heart health, immunity, cardiovascular problems start to turn on. But it's also the child-rearing years, and vitamin D for pregnant women is very, very important.
14: Mm-hmm.
13: People in their 40s, that's when, you know, you start feeling more of those aches and pains like you've never felt before. You think you're getting older. And again, it's important for your hormones and to keep yourself physically active. And of course, when you're in your 50s, you start feeling stiffer. You can't golf. You can't play tennis. You know, you start becoming aware of your body not functioning.
14: Mm-hmm.
13: And then people over 60, I just wish that every senior citizen would go on this formula. Imagine living in your senior years where you have confidence in your balance and you're able to have the energy to get things done and mental clarity. You know, this is more and more important as we go along because people are living longer, but the quality of life is not great.
14: You know, is it ever too late, Dr. Pincus, such that your fast melt D3 formula wouldn't be a worthwhile investment?
13: If you can see the breath on the mirror in the morning, then you know that you're a candidate for this. Because a lot of the things that people suffer from, they're suffering from a lack of this vitamin in their body. So it's never too late to try something like this. And the sooner you can get on my formula, the better odds you're going to have of having a really healthy, high energy, high mobility life from here on out.
14: Yeah, well, it makes a lot of sense. And Dr. Pincus, what can someone expect when they start taking your fast melt D3 formula?
13: Well, you're going to notice within the first several days that something's changing in your body because this kickstarts so many different cycles in your body that you'll start having less pain, having more energy, and having better mental clarity, better sleep. Your moods can be affected by this. Vitamin D3 is necessary to get these things running.
14: Well, Dr. Pincus, unfortunately, we only have a few minutes left. Anything else you want to share with our audience here in our final minutes?
13: For those of you listening, we've covered a lot of ground. Working with the body is tricky, as you know. And we're talking to your listeners of your show. You know, they're of all walks of life with all various conditions. And so I'm trying to give some good health advice here, Chris. The point is get yourself out of it. Get yourself on this formula and see for yourself. It's not against the law for you to try something to see if it works.
14: That's an interesting way to put it.
13: We're doing. We're talking about nutrition. We're not talking about rocket science here.
14: Right,
13: but
14: right.
13: 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The key is to get on this formula and give it a month or two. 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
13: Thank you, Chris.
14: 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And be sure to join us again next week for another great show. I'm Chris McKay. Have a great day, everybody.
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15: Good morning and welcome to Spectrum on this Sunday morning. I'm Marty Brimella, President and CEO of the Greater Highness Chamber of Commerce. On this Sunday morning Spectrum, we welcome Alice Marcus-Krieg. She's with the Tarna Barnstable, Open Space Planner and Grants Coordinator. Alice, good morning. Did I get the title right?
16: Yes, you did.
15: A long title to say on a Sunday morning, you know.
16: That's what coffee's for, exactly.
15: Exactly. So to begin with, introduce yourself a bit and tell us what your role is with the town and your involvement with the July 4th celebration. I believe there's a historical year this year.
16: This is a huge year. I feel very lucky to have stepped into this role to help out with event planning for Mass 250. My role is, I got started with the town 4 years ago, moved here during COVID, and have a urban planning and placemaking background. I landed at the town to help with grants, and then sort of just stepped into this role of open space planner and helping coordinate this Mass 250.
15: There are so many events going on in the town, between nonprofits, for-profit events, races.
16: Yes.
15: Is there? Can you tell us a number? Is there actually a total number of events that are done on
16: that? I don't know if that's been quantified yet.
15: Hundreds and hundreds.
16: Yeah.
15: People don't realize there's so much going on.
16: Yeah.
15: And the spaces that are used and the coordinating of everything. So
16: exactly.
15: You're the keeper of the puzzles. Maybe that put that into another title.
16: Well, I'm just focused on downtown Hyannis.
15: Which is enough.
16: Yeah, that's that in and of itself is pretty big. So
15: then, of course, you know, we're dealing with the traffic issues, the construction issues.
16: Yep.
15: And something we won't focus on today, but for future discussion, we've actually had this on the town discussion before about two-way traffic coming up on Main Street, Ocean
16: yes.
15: Street, and South Street. So that'll be starting after Labor Day. But that's for another show.
16: Yeah.
15: Right now, we're going to be talking about the Barnstable 250th celebration. And it's a free event.
16: Yep.
15: Let's talk about that in regards to the Villages First, with parades going on.
16: Yeah.
15: A lot of this information, by the way, are also on the Toronto Barnstable website. It'll be on hyannis.com after next week. So
16: yes,
15: a lot of this information, there's just so much going on, which is great to see.
16: So Barnstable Village is having a parade. Centerville is having a parade. Those are longstanding traditions. I think if you can do, you know, all and any of them, you will have a great time. I think, you know, it would be great to do all three. You know, you started out with traffic, so we can talk about the parking.
15: Yes, definitely. Parking also.
16: Yep. So what's happening in Hyannis is we have a Hyannis Harbor Boat Parade at 2 p.m. We've got Cape Cod Baseball League. The Harbor Hawks are playing DY at 5 o'clock. And then we've got live entertainment at Azleton from 4 to 9. And the evening will crescendo into an amazing drone light show.
15: This is a first for Barnstable.
16: It is. It's a first. We cannot do fireworks. The state has told us, you know, via the Natural Heritage and Mass Divisions of Fish and Wildlife, that for environmental reasons, they're steering away from fireworks. So we are doing an environmentally friendly show with drones. So we have 300 drones. The show will last for about 15 to 18 minutes. It's about 20 icons. Mm-hmm. The best viewing will be from Azleton Park or McCann Park right after the baseball game, Bismore Park, and Harbor Overlook.
15: And parking you mentioned already.
16: Yeah.
15: There'll be parking available at the beaches also, Camas Beach.
16: And also HYCC and Riverview.
15: Good to know.
16: So, and we have trolleys making extra stops at those lots. And we're really encouraging use of the CCRTA and the trolley system.
15: And trolleys are fun.
16: They're great.
15: You know,
16: it's
15: little
16: dollar.
15: Kids on a trolley after a few stops.
16: It's exactly what should happen.
15: Exactly. Get the experience. Besides, you'll be sort of, after the drone show, you might have a stiff neck looking like, oh my God, look at this.
16: Hopefully not,
15: I've experienced a couple of drone shows before, and they're amazing. Provincetown had one last year.
16: Yes.
15: That was very successful also. So if that's anything, if there are any Google searches, you want to see a video clip of that, actually imagine seeing that in person, which is it's a lot of fun.
16: And on the town website, there's actually an example of what the drone show will look like with the number of drones that we are planning for.
15: What is the website?
16: It's link. Town of Barnstable, Barnstable, Mass. 250.
15: Okay, so it's a search for
16: town
15: that
16: website.
15: Too.
16: Yep.
15: So again, it'll be listed, and it'll be on the town website. The Hyannis Chamber will also be putting that on hyannis.com, because we have a lot of tourists that'll be actually inquiring about this. We'll be here for the weekend.
16: Yeah,
15: it'll be a long weekend.
16: It's going to be a good economic boom.
15: So let's talk about the Village Green and what's going to be happening there, and also from Ocean Street to C Street. Did I see something about a mile-long Main Street event?
16: Yeah, so the BID is organizing music and entertainment all along Main Street. That will be, you know, always a good time. Support the shops, support the restaurants, all kinds of musicians, mm-hmm. you know, for a mile long. And if you need more information on that, the Hyannis Main Street BID website.
15: You know, you mentioned about visiting each parade in each town. Actually, you can do that, each village, because looking at, you know, there's Barnstable, West Barnstable, the 9 o'clock, Centerville, 10 o'clock, Hyannis Port at 11 a.m., and then the Main Street, Hyannis Village from 4:30 to 7, the mile-long Main Street 5 to 9, the drone show, the boat show. There's a lot of stuff going on.
16: It's going to be a really big show.
15: Someone used that line once, I think. So.
16: Yeah.
15: But anything else we that I forget as far as the parades go before we go into more of the entertainment that's going to be going on?
16: Yeah, no, I mean, not on my end. Like I said, I'm really focused on Hyannis Harbor events. You know, the parades have a longstanding tradition. They've got great partners. They've got, you know, it's a beloved Cape Cod, you know, friends and family event, and it's really like the best of what Cape Cod has to offer, and this sort of small community engaged event placemaking.
15: Mm-hmm. This morning, Spectrum, we're talking to Alice Marcus Krieg. She's the open space planner and grants coordinator for the town of Barnstable, talking about the town of Barnstable America 250th celebration happening on July 4th. Can't forget that date.
16: Yes, July 4th, Saturday.
15: A long weekend happening. So let's talk about for a second the entertainment part. Actually, you know, let's go back to the boat parade. And that's going to be happening.
16: Boat parade, yep.
15: So, a lot of participants involved in that also.
16: Yep. If you are interested, you can register your boat to be in the parade via the Cape Cod Maritime Museum and the Hyannis Yacht Club. So lineup starts at 1:30. 2 o'clock is launch time. The boats will make one full loop around the harbor, and then music starts right at 4 o'clock. So the two are sort of lined up, you know, nicely, so you can get off your boat and come right up and listen to music.
15: You can still register. There's still time to participate.
16: Still
15: is there
16: time.
15: A deadline to before registration ends?
16: I'm not sure about that. I would say check the website, Cape Cod Maritime Museum.
15: And if you a shout out to the Cape Cod Maritime Museum. If you have not had a tour of that place yet, it's well worth taking a tour. And also the history.
16: The programming that they're doing is awesome.
15: And the children's programs for the summer,
16: yes.
15: too. The kids' camps they have.
16: Yep.
15: Also great.
16: Yep. And the Cape Cod Maritime Museum, the property abuts Azleton Park, so they're having food trucks and oysters and all kinds of Cape Cod goodies.
15: So we had a Hyannis Chamber business after hours last summer, and Azleton had a band just after our event was wrapping up. What a segue to this.
16: It's perfect.
15: You go for an after hours to a band performing in the village, the Azleton Park, I should say.
16: And then you're supporting the museum, which is really, really amazing.
15: Again, the history there alone, so that's one of my plugs to check out.
16: Yep.
15: Let's talk about the drone show a bit more.
16: Okay.
15: Any special themes or anything you want to reveal?
16: Well, I'm not going to give it away. I'm not going to give it away, but it is it's a Cape Cod story. So
15: I'm trying to pry your information, ladies and gentlemen. It's not being successful.
16: No, my loose lips sink ships, as they say. No, I think you need to come and see it. Mm-hmm. The story is amazing. We have it's got a little bit of history. It's a lot of nostalgia. It's all things Cape Cod. It's why we're here. You know, it's ecology. It's dynamic, you know, dynamic new medium, mm-hmm. drones, right? There's a lot of boats. There's a lot to celebrate here. And you know, we also have this history of the Kennedy legacy, mm-hmm. so that's built into it. I think it's going to be really a great show that brings people together and celebrates all things America.
15: Again, best locations to view the drone show.
16: Azleton Park, McKeon Park, right after the baseball game, Bismore Park, and Harbor Overlook. We are actually asking people not to be in the harbor on your boat thinking that you can watch the drones, that you're actually not going to get a good viewpoint. Mm-hmm. It's better to be on land because of the positioning of the drones. Mm-hmm. So those four locations are prime spots.
15: And parking, we talked about. You could just sort of embellish a little bit more about that.
16: Yep.
15: Some people may be intimidated. All the people are going to be there. There are parking lots. But the trolleys are also a great option.
16: Trolleys,
15: and there are regular schedules for the trolleys to go around to pick up and bring people back to the parking lot.
16: And there's a map and a QR code on the town website that you can load onto your phone. And again, the parking lots, HYCC parking lot and the Riverview Friends lot, which is the old Emerald Hotel. So
15: that's a large parking area,
16: that's
15: too.
16: That's a huge parking lot. Yep.
15: And that's actually, you know, very accessible now that
16: the
15: hotel is closed at this time. So.
16: Yeah.
15: As far as giving advice to families, what would you do to suggest for them spending the day in Hyannis?
16: Spending the day in Hyannis, I think I would...
15: You're the tourist operator here.
16: I think I would...
15: Different hat.
16: I think I would start with a bagel at Side Door Bagels. I think I would definitely...
15: Shameless plug here, ladies and gentlemen.
16: Yeah, I would definitely walk down Main Street. I would try and have lunch on Main Street. I would make my way down to the boat harbor, to the boat parade at the harbor. I would, just be prepared to walk a little bit, but also linger at the artist shanties. There's going to be so much going on. There's music everywhere, and beach balls and flags and, you know, all the good all the good stuff.
15: I'm looking at other things. There's so much going on. We need the multiple programs to go
16: puppet
15: over everything
16: show,
15: that's going on between the vendors.
16: Bubbles. Yeah.
15: Bubbles.
16: Big bubbles.
15: That works too. The parades alone start the day. Then looking at the boat parade, which is always great. Obviously, we talked about a theme for the 4th of July for the boat parade.
16: Yes.
15: Now, can people also, you know,
16: do their own,
15: decorate their boats?
16: I think that's sort of the, you know, the undescribed impetus, you mm-hmm. know, is mm-hmm. that you get to be creative and make your statement, you know, on your boat. So
15: if someone wants to take pictures of this, is there a hashtag or social media that's going to be announced where people can actually share content? We can always find that out, too.
16: Yeah, I don't know of any at the moment. But so,
15: which
16: I'm
15: is
16: sure
15: good. We can start that up, then.
16: Let's start it.
15: The social
16: let's,
15: media gods who are listening to us this morning.
16: Let's hashtag it.
15: Let's hashtag the events. Because, again, it's amazing with Instagram and social media. We had a Viva Brazil event last August on Main Street. And we had a couple of reels that were shot, 10, 15-second reels. We had 9 or 10,000 views in half an hour. It's absolutely crazy.
16: Yeah.
15: So social media is also great. And search around, and if there's links on the website for the town to actually seeing what the drone show would be like.
16: Yes.
15: Actually, if people have never seen it, it's an amazing experience.
16: Absolutely it really amazing. Is a new medium, mm-hmm. and I think it's a new way of celebrating. It's ecologically friendly, mm-hmm. you know. It's not as staff intensive because mm-hmm. we don't have to have all the fire safety, right. You know. So it's not a barge. On the water, you know, with fireworks going into the water. So, and it's quiet.
15: Excellent. Got a few seconds left. So, Alice, I'd like to thank you again for joining us on Spectrum this morning. And the website, the town website?
16: It's Town of Barnstable, Barnstable MA 250, Barnstable Mass 250.
15: Excellent. Alice, thank you again for joining us on Spectrum. And thank you for listening to Spectrum. I'm Marty Bermel, President and CEO of the Greater Highlands Chamber of Commerce. Make it a good day and have a great week ahead.
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15: Good morning. Welcome to Spectrum, heard every Sunday morning on the iHeartMedia Cape Cod radio stations. I'm Marty Bermel, President and CEO of the Greater Highlands Chamber of Commerce, with celebrities in the house this morning. This morning, we're joined by Chris Keough, who's the member of the Greater Highlands Chamber of Commerce Board of Directors. He's also the chairperson of the Father's Day Car Show. And we also have Mr. Bill Stevens. He's the expert commentator for Mecum Collector Car Auctions, and also heard on ESPN+. Plus. Whew, that's a lot of stuff, Bill. Good morning.
17: Well, that's not even everything.
15: So that's the next show.
17: Leave it at that.
18: Also, the cars that built America.
17: Yes, on the History Channel. I was involved in that. And, oh, God, I mean, I don't want to go through my entire TV resume.
15: You only have a short bit of time.
17: So. Take up all the time.
15: Yeah. Well, it's a pleasure having you both here. This is the 32nd annual Father's Day Car Show on Main Street, Hyannis. And it's my fourth year being involved. The first 2 years, because of COVID, I couldn't participate while I was in the job here with the Chamber. But it is absolutely... I

0: Massachusetts. So, and it literally kicks off the summer season. So,
1: I'll take that. So, Bill, you were one of the creators, the founders of this car show years ago.
2: Yeah, you know,
1: when you were 5 years old.
2: Yeah, well,
1: 32
2: you.
1: Years ago.
2: So. 1993, I was in between television jobs, and I was producing event videos for major car events. And I heard about one out in St. Ignace, Michigan, called the Straits Area Antique Automobile Show. It had been going on for a long time. I had no idea about the show. And when I got there, I found out it was held on the main street of St. Ignace, a little town in northern Michigan, right across from Canada. They brought in anywhere from 3,000 to 5,000 cars. They would park along the main street, and the town, very similar to Hyannis, not a big year-round population, but it just explodes in the summer. And I was blown away, and some of the special guests that year were Carol Shelby, Phil Hill, Linda Vaughn, Tom Gale, the head designer, the man that designed the Viper, Bill Maverick Golden, the Little Red Wagon, Dick Landy. All of these people come to the show almost every year. I had no idea about it. I produced the video, and I'm coming home to Hyannis and thinking, you know, why couldn't we do something like this in Hyannis? And of course, the first five people I mentioned it to said that's crazy, they'd never go for it, forget about it. But I enlisted Kerry Pehegan, at the time was the general manager of WXDK, Frank Catania, his family, owners of the Hearth and Kettle. I'm taking too much time, I know. And Hank Farnham, our beloved friend Hank Farnham,
1: yes.
2: And God love those men, they went to bat with the town, and we got it to go beautifully the first year, and the town said, if we have a problem, this might be it, but we didn't. And now here we are 32 years later, as you say, Marty, and the show is now the biggest single-day event here in the county, and I couldn't be more proud, but I got to give my hat off to Chris here, and of course you, and the people that have worked so hard to keep this show going all these years, because I'll tell you, after the first couple of shows, I was gone. My TV commitments kept me busy, and they were just great, and other people too who we don't have time to name, but it's been a great success, and we're all very proud of it. I know.
1: Kudos to Chris also, even though he's sitting right here, but I'll pat him on the back.
3: Thank you.
1: The way this event works so smoothly, it's absolutely amazing. And behind the scenes, how this we even get to this point, it takes months and months of planning, coordination, the volunteers. Also have to give kudos to the Cape Cod Classics Car Club, which has a show every Saturday night at Patriot Square in Dennis. South Dennis, I should say. Just always an amazing event. So Chris, you've been involved in a long time. What got you involved in this?
3: I love cars. So, that's an easy thing to do. And when you can, you know, put together a car show like this and see all the beautiful cars, and then you can talk to the people about their cars, and you hear the stories from, I was going to say older folks, but people who are my age now talking to their grandchildren about the first car they had or the first date they had with their grandmother or whatever. And it's just such a wonderful family event is what it's become, and that's what motivates me. And, you know, and to put, I would say, the best foot forward for Hyannis. Hyannis, people get down on Hyannis, but Hyannis is beautiful. And a day like Father's Day, when we have such a great family vibe, all the stores on Main Street, the restaurants, everything that's going on, and all the ancillary things that people do for the car show, it just keeps me going. This is one of the things that I look forward to doing every single year.
2: Well, you know, the reason that we wound up on Father's Day, too, that was another brainstorm that I had, because people come to the Cape on Father's Day to see Dad. And they come down, they give him the gift, they give him a cake, they, hey, Dad, we love you. Okay, now what do we do?
1: Yep.
2: And most dads love cars, and why not bring him to an event where he gets to come in for free and see several hundred of them, all different, every kind of category of collector car you can think of. Excuse me. And it's a match made in heaven. So that has really worked out. After the first few years, people were saying, well, you know, maybe Father's Day isn't the best day to have it. You know, people are busy or whatever. And eventually, cooler heads prevailed. And now, you know, we are so happy that we kept it on Father's Day. One other quick thing I want to mention, too, that makes the show special is the awards. Now, I have been going to car shows since I was a teenager. And when you have car shows where there are judges or voting or whatever, and that's how all of the awards

0: are decided after the awards are given out, you eventually have people saying, why did his car win? My car's nicer than his. That car, the paint isn't very good. And
1: this sounds familiar.
0: You've got to field all of these complaints. But I think the genius of our awards is that there's no judging. Mm-hmm. All of these awards, and how many do we give out? There's
2: 41 awards.
0: 41 awards. Mm-hmm. And for the most part, it's the police chief, the chamber, the chair of the chamber, the dog catcher,
1: The Bill Stevens Award.
0: The Bill Stevens Award. And it's all subjective. It's just, I like that car. I would like to see that car win an award. And it could be a jalopy, but there's something about it. You know, it's just got charm or originality or whatever. So it doesn't have to be a high-end show car to win an award. And there are no arguments afterwards.
1: Right.
0: So I think that's worked out well.
1: On the Spectrum Sunday morning, we're talking with Bill Stevens. He's the expert commentator for Mecum Collector Cars Auctions on ESPN Plus, and also with Chris Keough, who's the chairperson of the Father's Day Car Show Committee. With the car show is happening just a few hours from now, 8:30 to 2 p.m. on Main Street, Hyannis. The road is closed already now, but the show opens at 8:30. There's plenty of parking. Chris, you want to tell us about some of the available public parking?
2: Yeah, there's lots of public parking. We have the RTA parking lot over by the Regional Transit Center. And then on North Street, there are acres of parking for free. And then, of course, you have the pay-to-park parking lots at the 200 block on Main Street. And then also on Barnstable Road Extension, there's pay-to-park. And behind the JFK Museum, there's free parking. It's limited. They have a lot of construction. And then there are various parking lots throughout Hyannis that the businesses are closed or the offices are closed, and people can park in those lots as well. So it's a tight squeeze, but definitely worth it.
1: Mm-hmm. And the show is 8:30 to 2, so you don't have to just get there at 9 o'clock, 10 o'clock. It continues on during the day. We have food trucks. We have vendors. This is a large fundraiser for the chamber, but we also have four or five tents also for nonprofits. And one of the nonprofits is Follow a Dream. And if you gentlemen can tell me a bit more about that organization.
0: I have known Jay Blake, the head of that organization, for a long time. One of the most remarkable people I have ever met. I covered the NHRA drag racing for many years. Jay was campaigning and still does campaign an alcohol funny car that covers a quarter mile in about 5.5 seconds and goes close to 200 miles an hour. He doesn't drive it, but his team, consisting of him and his brother and some friends, have been racing a long time. Jay was involved in an industrial accident in his dad's garage when he was a younger man, and a tire exploded, and he lost his eyesight, his sense of smell, taste, whatever. And his wife left him during that time period. There was a guy who had every excuse not to want to live. Mm. And he turned it completely around and recovered, started Follow a Dream. It's a motivational organization. And he's the best example of what this organization is all about. Mm-hmm. And he will be bringing his race car to the show. And he's just a tremendous individual. I used to love watching him at the races because he knew his trailer and his tools and all of the equipment that he used so well. He was a man who was completely blind and could walk right to his toolbox, wow, get the exact tool he needed, and go back to the car and do the work on it. So I'm a big fan.
1: I met him yesterday for the first time. Just amazing.
0: An amazing gentleman.
1: Question for both of you. For car shows, with such an emotional connection, what details or features immediately catch your eye?
2: How the cars are parked. You know, I like them nice and organized, and we have a tried and true way of the cars going through a staging area, and through communications with the parkers on Main Street, we're able to get the cars in very quickly, 350 plus cars, mm-hmm, and probably get them parked in about a half an hour. So, when I go to car shows, I just kind of look and see how the cars are parked.
0: Well, you know, I wanted to mention this because Chris made a great point about the family vibe at the show. Mm-hmm. When you think that this show is 32 years old, the first year or two or three of this show, dads were bringing their young sons and daughters that were maybe 5, 6, 7, 8, 9, 10 years old. Now, those kids our dads and moms, and they are bringing their kids to the show. So you cannot overstate how important the whole family flavor of this show is. It has endured much because of that kind of connection.
2: One other thing I want to mention, because people do bring their families down to Main Street, the safety aspect. We are in constant communications throughout this process with the Barnstable Police Department. Officer Troy Perry is the basically the liaison for the chamber and the police, and the Barnstable Police Department come out in force, and they are there. The Hyannis Fire Department comes out there. The rescue team is out there. We have medical professionals on site just in case, and of course the safety aspect of what the police provide is over the top, and I just think they do a wonderful job, and they never get enough credit for that. So,
1: a lot of planning, a lot of coordination, again with the chamber also, and all the principal, you know, all the principals involved. We start this 6 months beforehand. Just an amazing show. We just a minute or so left in the show. So, a quick question for you: what's the most unusual, memorable, or crowd pleasing vehicles that have appeared at the car show? Anything that really sticks out that comes. Really pops into your memory.
0: You have one?
2: Yeah, I've got one. So it was a 1996 Chevy Custom Wagon that was lowered. Beautiful paint job. The interior was all custom, and it actually won Participants' Choice Award one year.
0: I remember, yes.
2: And the stereo system this guy had in there would just blow your ears. It was such a cool, modern-looking, unusual car, because no one would say, oh gee, let me get a 1996 Caprice Classic station wagon and do something with it. But this guy nailed it. So for me, I always think about that car.
0: Yeah, I remember that car.
2: Yeah.
0: Well, the one for me is 1 year I think we had probably the highest altitude pickup truck I've ever seen in my life. You could actually walk underneath it with a very sophisticated suspension and huge wheels and tires. It was like a street illegal monster truck. So that was something that I thought was pretty clever.
2: Yeah.
1: Bill, Chris, thank you for joining us this morning on Spectrum. Again, the Father's Day Car Show starts in just a few hours, Main Street, Hyannis. Main Street's already closed. Parking available, as we talked about earlier in the show. Hyannis.com is the website for specific information. There'll be information as far as parking lot availability. And the show runs till 2 today. And we've got food trucks. We have vendors. A lot of folks. Bring the family out. Bring dad, granddad, stepdad. And we'll see you folks on Main Street Hyannis. This is my last show here on Spectrum. Just like to thank Bob and Kevin Matthews for being the producer and getting me involved in iHeartMedia Cape Cod. Kevin Matthews takes over this program starting next week. Make it a great day and have a good week ahead.
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1: This is a Fox News alert. Senator Lindsey Graham has died. I'm Pam Pusso. He was one of the GOP's most influential voices. Fox's Marianne Rafferty reports.
2: The sudden and shocking passing of Republican South Carolina Senator Lindsey Graham, who has passed away at the age of 71, his office sending out a message on social media saying that he died from a brief and sudden illness, but so far releasing no additional details. Graham has held his Senate seat since 2003. He's also chaired the Senate Budget Committee, and he was seeking a fifth six-year term this November. Senator Graham was fresh off a trip to Kyiv, Ukraine, where he met with Ukrainian President Volodymyr Zelensky, looking energetic, smiling, giving a thumbs up.
1: President Trump reacted on Truth Social, calling Graham a true American patriot. More U.S. airstrikes on Iran after the regime struck a vessel in the Strait of Hormuz. This as Iran's supreme leader vows revenge.
3: It appears that act of revenge by Iran was foiled when President Trump attended that NATO summit in Turkey, a country that borders Iran. With the ceasefire over earlier today, Israeli forces stopped a plot of their own. Troops from the IDF's Golani Division spotted Hezbollah fighters bringing anti-tank missiles into a building inside the southern Lebanon buffer zone. The IDF watched the terrorists bring these rounds into the building. They waited until the terrorists were all inside and leveled the building. The IDF said secondary explosions were seen afterwards. Recall last month, Hezbollah fired similar anti-tank rounds at an Israeli Merkava tank, killing all four soldiers inside.
1: Fox's Lucas Tomlinson, the U.S. military says it hit some 140 targets in today's strikes, including launch sites for missiles and drones. The captain of a speedboat that capsized off the coast of Vietnam has been detained by police. 15 Indian tourists were killed. 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
4: I'm Justin Pospiak with this WXTK News Update. Oak Bluffs is joining the Cape Cod and Islands Water Protection Fund, becoming the first island town to do so. The fund, established in 2018, aims to address wastewater issues in the region by collecting an additional tax from vacation rentals and hotels. Oak Bluffs hopes to receive $17 million in subsidies for the wastewater projects. Concerns were raised about the impact of the tax on tourism, but officials believe it's necessary to protect the local waterways from nitrogen pollution. The town recently took out a loan for wastewater treatment plant renovation and expects to save money with the fund's support. A former Massachusetts official is convicted of bribery. Prosecutors say former Department of Energy Security Specialist Edward Doherty tried to bribe a public official to secure government contracts for his private company. Doherty offered a DOE employee money in exchange for ensuring that his company received contracts. He pleaded guilty to fraud, illegal gratuities, and bribery. Doherty received 3 years probation with the first 6 months in home confinement and a $10,000 fine. 18 Massachusetts-based companies are being recognized by Time magazine as some of the best privately held companies in the country. Time ranked 500 companies on its America's Best Private Companies of 2026 list based on factors such as employee satisfaction, surveys, positive net impact on society, global knowledge, health, and the environment. Athena Health took the top spot in the state, taking 8th place nationwide, followed by CDM Smith in 17th, Shawmut Design and Construction in 28th, and Houghton Mifflin Harcourt in 43rd place. The top spot in the U.S. went to California-based Patagonia. The town of Sandwich is asking local businesses, organizations, and community groups to help promote safe driving this summer. The town says that Slow Down in Our Town brochure is available to download for displaying at front desks, welcome centers, waiting areas, checkout counters, and visitor welcome packets. The town says safe driving protects everyone who lives, works, and enjoys Sandwich. Businesses without printers can stop by the DPW on Route 130 to pick up a stack of brochures. In sports, the Red Sox tripled up on the Mets in a 6-3 victory Friday. Their series continues today at 4:10. I'm Justin Pospiak, News Radio 95, WXTK.
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6: 49ers part owner Vinod Khosla has agreed to buy the Seahawks for a reported $9.6 billion, an NFL record. The Khosla family would have to relinquish its ownership of the 49ers. At Wimbledon on the men's side, Jannik Sinner faces Alexander Zverev for the title. Linda Noskova is women's champion. Baseball, left-hander Justin Robleski becomes a sixth Dodger, added to the National League All-Star roster. I'm Trey Bender.
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15: Welcome into the Legal Exchange with Todd Lutsky. I'm Susan Powers, a financial advisor with the Armstrong Advisory Group, and I'm joined by Todd Lutsky, a partner with the law firm of Cushing & Dolan with a master's in taxation. Welcome, Todd. How are you today?
16: I am never better. You?
15: I'm great, thanks. What do you have for us this week?
16: I've got couple of things. I've got a Florida appellate court case. Basically, you think it's dealing with the homestead, but it's homestead protection in trust or not. So if it's in trust, you get the homestead. And by the way, homestead is different for every state. This is one where they're trying to say that because the house was in the trust, you don't get the homestead protection after someone died. Well, we're going to talk all about homestead and what kind of protections you get while you're alive, and then how it deals in Massachusetts anyway, when you die.
15: Yeah.
16: I mean, there's Florida law here, and I'll explain it, but really it's about Mass. So interesting how trusts work with homestead protection and probate. Mm-hmm. So you're going to see the benefits here. And then I have a Fifth Circuit case, a little complicated situation dealing with family limited partnerships and LLCs and the transfers of them and using discounts when you're valuing them when you die and how that all works. This is a little more sophisticated for people, but it's a way of discounting your estate to save estate taxes. And by the way, this technique works, but you got to do it right. Mm. And you're going to see how in this case wasn't quite right and why it failed. But it's very important. You're going to see. And this is a Fifth Circuit out of Texas case that deals with these partnerships and LLCs. By the way, all created under a power of attorney, just to add to the facts. So, folks, these are just some irrevocable and revocable trusts. Both of these cases deal with both of those trusts, but the one we have in our guide for this month is the irrevocable Medicaid trust. It's the one where a lot of people, we talk about it a lot, and it's the one where you try to get not only estate tax planning benefits, but also protecting your assets from the cost of long-term care. And the word irrevocable is in there, and people get nervous, think they lose control. This guide is a question and answer guide, probably 35 plus questions and answers about how this thing works. When you're done, you're going to find out how much control you still have, from living in your house to selling your house to no adverse income taxes, even when you file the income tax return, the access you have to the money. 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And you can always go to our Instagram page, Cushing Dolan PC, for more information. Florida, appellate court case. So Sally, she died, and her daughter Kim filed a petition seeking determination that Sally's home, which was owned in the family trust at the time of her death, is protected from the homestead, which means there's no creditor claims that can file against her in that case. Mm-hmm. So that's what homestead means in Florida. Now, it's different in all states, but okay. So Joel and Tammy say, you know what? We're going to file a creditor claim, and we're going to file a petition to a motion to dismiss Kim's petition, arguing that the homestead protection is limited to the surviving spouse or children and not when it's in a trust. The trial court denied the motion to dismiss, allowing the homestead protection to stand. Well, Joel and Tammy weren't happy with that, so they appealed. They said the residence is not owned by Sally's trust because Sally's will gave the personal representative the power to sell any and all property belonging to Sally's estate. And because the property is part of Sally's estate, it should be sold to pay the tax.
17: Sounds like they're grasping.
16: It's first of all, it's foolish. It doesn't matter what the will says. If it's in a trust, the will doesn't govern assets that are in a trust. So it really doesn't matter. Anyways, that's a commentary. I don't want to change things. Let's see what the appellate court has to say.
17: Nope.
16: They agreed, affirmed the trial court, and found that the residence was titled to Sally's trust, and Sally maintained ownership interest in it, even though the trust held title to it. Mm-hmm. Therefore, it's still protected from Sally's creditors. Folks, that's the right answer
17: right
16: here, but they kind of get there in a roundabout way.
17: And that's because if she had owned it in her own name, it would be a probate asset, right?
16: Probate asset.
17: Which, that's when you're exposed to creditors.
16: I believe, well, let's go through it for Massachusetts anyway. And again, I don't want to spend too much time on, that's the facts in a Florida case. Mm-hmm. We're here. Let's learn about how this would play out in Massachusetts. Because we know what the homestead does here. There's two ways of looking at it. One, during life. So during life, you get a homestead protection in Massachusetts. $125,000 automatically on your home.
17: Without filing any paperwork.
16: Doing nothing.
17: Okay.
16: No filing. If you file, I know you got to spend $35, and you get a $500,000 per person protection.
17: Okay.
16: If you're over 62, that's considered elderly, according to the homestead rules. I know.
17: Does that offend you as you're approaching?
16: Yes. You get to stack these, so your protection, if you're married, husband and wife, would be $1 million. Wow, that's pretty cool. Hmm. And like I say, it costs $35 to go record this, and then you can get this protection. Now, even if your home is in a trust in Massachusetts, you get the protection. So you get homestead protection. And now, when you work with us, we transfer your house to the trust for you, and we make sure that you file the homestead, so you get your protection, even though we put it in the trust. Mm-hmm. Fine. Now, note, the irrevocable Medicaid trust, like the one we're talking about in our guide this month, always gives you the homestead. We decide not to do homestead protection.
17: How come?
16: When it's in the IRREV, because the IRREV actually provides more protection than the homestead can give you.
17: Oh, from a creditor perspective. Yeah. Okay.
16: And the language in the homestead seems to make it sound like you're the owner of the property, and I don't want that to impact your Medicaid eligibility.
17: Right.
16: I could see a judge making that leap. Mm-hmm. So we don't do that for you. But you don't need to worry about it. You're still protected. The bigger issue here, and like with this case, is what happens when you die? Well, in Massachusetts, the creditors can file claims, and this is what you were saying, Susan, against the probate estate only. So avoiding probate in Mass not only helps you avoid all the headaches and delays associated with probate, but it also protects your assets from creditors. Mm-hmm. So the fact that this house was owned and the court acknowledged it, that it was titled to a family trust, means in Massachusetts that it would have avoided probate And therefore, I don't even need to go any further. In Massachusetts, creditors can only file claims against your estate when you're dead, your probate estate, not your gross estate. Mm-hmm. So in this case, you know, the facts that the trust was named in the trust, that there was title to the trust, it would be completely protected, I think, from these creditors here in Massachusetts. Now, remember, there's certain types of... So you can have assets, and this is the difference between the probate estate and the gross estate. You could have zero assets in your probate estate, but your gross estate could be millions.
17: Sure.
16: That's okay, even though probate estate is empty. Now, there's certain irrevocable trusts that, you know, are outside of both the probate and the gross estate. So if you set up an irrevocable trust in which you've actually made a completed gift...
17: Like an irrevocable gifting trust or something like that?
16: Because there's so many kinds, and I just want to make it clear for people. In those situations, you have made a completed gift, put the property outside of your probate estate and outside of your gross estate. Mm. So in that case, you're doing that to reduce your estate tax liability.
17: Right.
16: And that would be for folks that have larger estates. I don't want to mix that up with this irrevocable Medicaid trust we're talking about in our guide, because... those transfers are incomplete gifts.
17: Right.
16: And included in your gross estate, but not your probate estate. So back to this case, it would avoid probate and protect it from creditors filing against your estate. Folks, get the guide. Understand how this irrevocable Medicaid trust works. It's a question-answer format. It explains how you can sell your house, move, buy another house, all the income tax ramifications, etc. 866-848-5699 or LegalExchangeShow.com.
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21: Hi, this is Chuck and Mike from the Armstrong Advisory Group. We've got a guide available this month. It's titled Talking to Your Kids About Inheritance. And Mike, one of the pieces that I think needs to be focused on in this discussion is how long-term care situations may influence what kind of inheritance is able to be passed on and what plans are for long-term care.
18: Yeah, we all know the vast majority of people do not carry long-term care insurance, whether for right or wrong, that is the case. And so having an understanding with the kids, not only of, you know, who's in charge of making medical decisions, but how you expect that those medical decisions could affect a future inheritance and what to prioritize, right? Maybe there's a family home that's always been in the family that you want to make sure is passed along, and valuing that appropriately compared to retirement accounts or something else can be confusing for children.
21: When we talk about the impact that long-term care costs can have on an inheritance, what's the scale that we're talking about these days?
18: Well, I mean, in Northeast, where this type of care is typically most expensive, you can be talking about pushing $200,000 a year on certain types of long-term care. 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And so understanding that and having those conversations early is important.
21: The guide is titled Talking to Your Kids About Inheritance, and you can request it by calling 800-393-4001. 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
21: And as promised, we are now joined by the one, the only. Are you actually the only Todd Lutsky?
16: I don't know. I think so.
21: There might be another one somewhere, but you're our Todd Lutsky, and
16: that's it.
21: That's the one that we love. You know, that's the important thing.
16: The world doesn't need another one of me.
21: The phone lines are open if you want to talk to our Todd Lutsky at 888-205-2263, because the segment's called Ask Todd. It's your chance to ask Todd your estate planning questions live on air right now. 888-205-2263 is the number. We can usually get through two, maybe three calls. So get calling early to get in line to ask Todd your questions, because otherwise we'll run out of time and we won't be able to do that. 888-205-2263 is the number. Mr. Lutsky, how you doing today?
16: I am doing wonderful. You?
21: Okay.
16: It's always something with you.
21: Went out for Chinese yesterday.
16: Chinese food, yeah.
21: Got to the end of the meal.
16: Mm-hmm.
21: Got the cookie. Opened it. No paper inside. That's kind of unfortunate.
16: That is very unfortunate.
21: It's unfortunate.
16: It's an unfortunate cookie.
21: A little bit. Want to talk a little bit about irrevocable trusts. Know that the term irrevocable can scare people a little bit. How does an irrevocable trust actually work? Specifically, I guess we're talking the ones that are used to protect assets from Medicaid. Like, what
16: right.
21: What do they actually do? How does it do that, I guess?
16: So, and I'm glad you clarified that, right? Because there's so many irrevocable trusts out there. I mean, I always worry when the, you know, clients come and they call and they say, you know, oh, gee, I Googled irrevocable trust and I got like a million hits. That's because there's a lot of different kinds. We're focusing in this, Chuck said, we're focusing primarily on the irrevocable Medicaid trust. And it's so different because in a lot of ways it's irrevocable, but in a lot of ways you'll feel that you haven't lost any control at all. And I think that's the lion's share of the fear that many people have when they're dealing with these trusts. So how does it work? I mean, it has language in there that in essence says, you know, you have the right to the income, but not directly the right to the principal. So basically, if you can't get the principal, the nursing home can't get the principal directly. But at the end of the day, you're going to find when you go through this document, when you go through this, if you want, you know, the guide we're giving away also deals with these trusts, you're going to learn really how they work day to day. Like people come in and they'll say, well, if I put my house in, can I sell it? Well, yes. And can I buy another house and then move? What if I want to move after I set up a trust? Yes, you can sell it and move. And what about the, you know, the adverse, you know, income tax consequences? I hear all the time when I Google these trusts that they're irrevocable and they have like really bad income tax rates. Well, no, if you make it a grantor trust for income tax purposes, you're considered the owner. And if you're the owner, then you still get the same capital gains tax treatment you would get if you sold your own house. So what I mean by that is there's section 121 of the code says you get a $500,000 capital gains exclusion on selling your home if you're married and it's your primary residence. Oh, but if I put it in the trust, then I don't own it. Well, you still get the $500,000 capital gains exclusion. So there's no adverse income tax to selling it. You could buy another house. Yeah, well, if you sell it, you're, you know, technically homeless. I know it sounds weird, but you can then go buy another house and move to any state. Doesn't matter. The trust will go with you and you won't reset that five-year waiting period. So you can then just have the money go out and a new house come in. You're saying, well, geez, that sounds like a lot of access to principal. Yeah, but that's okay. You're allowed to do that and have your new house and live in another state if you want to and not restart the clock. So, I mean, there's so many things you could put your, you know, you could put your rental property in. You can put vacation homes in. People wonder, you know, what can go in there, your investment portfolio, manage your income. I mean, there's collect income. There's so much you can do and so much flexibility with these trusts, but people still get nervous with them.
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1: This is Tucker Silva with the Financial Exchange Show, and I'm joined today by estate planning attorney Todd Lutzke from the law firm of Cushing & Dolan with your Financial Exchange Quick Tip of the Day. And today we're talking about how Medicaid irrevocable trusts operate. Todd, many people are afraid that if they transfer money to an irrevocable trust, they will be giving up control of their assets and will have to ask their trustee for permission to spend their own money. Now, is this a valid concern?
16: No, it's really not. And folks, when you think about irrevocable trust, please remember that there are many different kinds of irrevocable trust. There are some that require a loss of control, rigidity, inflexibility. However, the trust we're talking about, when you're protecting assets from a nursing home, allow the donor to remove and replace the trustee, allow the donor to have really an unbelievable amount of control over the assets that are in the trust. They can live in their house. They can manage and invest their own money. They can sell a house. They can buy a new house. When the money's invested, they can have the income come directly to them. Folks, the control you keep over your assets in an irrevocable trust is really something you must try to learn about. And that's why we're giving you away a guide today to help you understand these trusts.
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0: All right, let's get to your questions with Todd Lotsky. First up, we've got Bill in New Hampshire. Bill, what is your question for Todd?
1: Hi, can you hear me okay?
2: Sure.
1: So, does this type of trust with a five-year extension work in New Hampshire or just in Massachusetts? Somebody told me, oh, it won't work in New Hampshire.
3: Yeah, so I'll give you a little story on that. This is the problem, right? The misinformation that's out there is distressing. They work in New Hampshire. First, let's get the answer out there. I've got lots of clients in New Hampshire, and we've had these trusts. Now, ever since probably 2000, I'm going to say 19, I haven't really been battling with these trusts because there's been a Supreme Court decision in Mass anyway that really blessed these trusts, if they're drafted right, and that's the key. So you get to people who maybe they give you misinformation because the trust they've drafted perhaps didn't work because they weren't drafted properly. So I had to do this. I remember it was three times in a row, but I say in a row. Well, probably within a six-month time frame, maybe 9 months, I'm attending these fair hearing trials in New Hampshire defending our trust because they have this one trust case in New Hampshire called the Braderman case. And the Braderman case has an irrevocable trust in it with language, and they challenge the paragraphs in these trusts, right? The one paragraph they were trying to challenge that, you know, make the assets countable, meaning eligible, meaning available for the nursing home, was there was language that's called a limited power of appointment where the trust can make the trustee has the power to make distributions, or I'm sorry, the donor has the power to appoint the assets to, you know, a limited group of people, children of all generations, but not themselves. And they were saying there's this case in New Hampshire that had that language in it, and in the same paragraph said, oh, and by the way, without creating any obligation really just no obligation to do this, it's the donor's wish, intent, hope that if he ever needed money, that the trustee would distribute money out to the kids and it would be used for his care. Well, you can't have that language coupled with the power of attorney or with the power of appointment language. That language would make the asset available because the rule is if you can get it, then the nursing home can get it. Well, that's bad language. But they were using that case to say the trust is no good. Our trust, Cushing and Dolan's trust, is no good. Yeah, but our trust doesn't have that bad language in it. It simply says distributions can be made or the donor can make a distribution or power to appoint the principal to a class consisting of children of all generations, but not to the donor spouse, or the donor's estate. So we prohibit that. And that's where we stopped. And they said, oh, well, no, you can just distribute it out and then give it to the kid and the kid will give it back. And no, didn't work. And so I had to go through three of those, went through three of those fair hearing decisions, and we won every one. Not that I didn't lose some hair while I was going through it, but we won every single one of those. So long story short, if it's not too late, is they work in New Hampshire, but I understand why other attorneys have been telling people that they don't. And that's why the Braderman case. Folks, I think that was a great question. But also I want you to understand that if you're going to get these trusts, please don't be afraid of them because the word irrevocable is in there. This guide I'm giving away offers question and answer format. Probably the top 35, 40 questions that I come across. And I keep updating the guide as I get new questions as to how they work day to day. Can I live in my house? Can I sell my house? Is it a taxable gift when I put it in? Do I have bad income tax problems when I'm living day to day? Can I sell my house? Do I have an adverse capital gains tax if I do that? Can I put my rental property in? Can I collect my income? Folks, everything you need to know about how these trusts work are in here. And I think at the end of the day, if you've ever wondered if it's right for you, this will answer that question. You'll either like it or you'll hate it. I don't know the answer to that, but you'll know the answer. Get the guide, 866-848-5699 or legalexchangeshow.com. 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You can download it there. And Cushing Dolan PC, our Instagram page, also has much more information.
0: Todd, we got another one here for you. Let's go to, let's see, it's Ken in Charlestown. Ken, you're on with Todd Lutzky.
2: Good morning.
3: Good morning.
2: I have a rental piece of property. Mm-hmm. It was in a grantor's trust with my father and I. We were both trustees and both beneficiaries. My father passed. When I sell this, what are the capital gains going to be? Where will they be?
3: So I got to ask you some more follow-up questions. One, because I don't have the document in front of me. Maybe you can shed some light on this. You and your dad were both trustees. I get that part. But who was the donor of the trust? Who was listed as the donor? Just your dad? I'm hoping.
2: The property was left to an estate and signed over to my dad and I at the same time.
3: So this property, who owned the property when the person died?
2: My grandfather was in a trust prior to this.
3: And that trust then paid it out to you and your dad?
2: Yes.
3: So upon granddad's death, the property came out to you, grandson, and dad, son?
2: Yes.
3: Okay. You guys then prepared a deed transferring the property into this new trust, correct?
2: Correct.
3: Okay, so you owned half and your dad owned half?
2: Yes.
3: Okay, so was this trust revocable or irrevocable when you created it?
2: Revocable.
3: So here's going to be the answer, I'm fairly certain. Again, not reading the trust, I can give you the for sure answer, and whether there's another half step up in basis or not, I wouldn't know without reading it, but I'm going to suspect no. So here's what happens. When you transfer an asset to a revocable trust during life and die with the trust owning it, meaning you controlled it, you are a beneficiary, then that's included in his estate and it gets a step up in cost basis for that piece. So if he put half in and he died, only his half would be included. And so half would be stepped up in basis. So if the property is worth $1 million when he dies, $500,000 would be the cost basis plus whatever your basis was when you put it in, meaning your half, whatever your basis was when you put it in. So that would be helpful. Now, if this trust for some reason, again, it's strange that it's done by a father and a son, but if this trust for some reason had a general power of appointment in it, which means you can appoint or he can appoint where the other one's half goes, including to themselves, even though they don't exercise that appointment, that power of appointment, it would cause your half to be included in your dad's estate, and there would be a full step up in basis. But understand that full $1 million would be subject to estate tax. But again, as long as your dad is worth less than $15 million, there's no federal estate tax. And as long as your dad is worth less than $2 million, there's no state estate tax. And it would get a full step up in basis. So if it was worth $1 million and it was fully included in your dad's estate, it would now have $1 million basis. And it would go wherever your dad directed it to go upon his death. If it's to you, now you could sell it for $1 million and there'd be no capital gains tax at all to pay. Again, not sure what the estate tax situation would be because it would be fully included in your dad's estate. Now, if this was a husband-wife situation, that general power of appointment in a joint trust would be in there if we did it. It's the father-son relationship that's causing me this pause. So you need to really read the document to see if you can find that power of appointment that allows you to direct where the other one's half goes, including to yourself, your estate, creditors of your estate. If that's in there, then you might get full inclusion. Otherwise, I think it's pretty safe to say you're going to have half inclusion, which is good.
0: Mr. Lutzky, thank you so much for joining us today. We appreciate it.
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0: Hi, this is Chuck and Mike from the Armstrong Advisory Group. We've got a guide available this month. It's titled Talking to Your Kids About Inheritance. And Mike, one of the pieces that I think needs to be focused on in this discussion is how long-term care situations may influence what kind of inheritance is able to be passed on and what plans are for long-term care.
7: Yeah, we all know the vast majority of people do not carry long-term care insurance, whether for right or wrong, that is the case. And so having an understanding with the kids, not only of, you know, who's in charge of making medical decisions, but how you expect that those medical decisions could affect a future inheritance and what to prioritize, right? Maybe there's a family home that's always been in the family that you want to make sure is passed along, and valuing that appropriately compared to retirement accounts or something else can be confusing for children.
0: When we talk about the impact that long-term care costs can have on an inheritance, what's the scale that we're talking about these days?
7: Well, I mean, in Northeast, where this type of care is typically most expensive,

0: 1-800-393-4001.
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2: 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Todd, this guide this month, all about unlocking the power of irrevocable trusts.
3: Love it.
2: This is a question and answer guide.
3: It is.
2: I'm going to keep going.
3: Should I say it's my favorite guide?
2: No.
3: No, don't say that.
2: They're all your favorite kids.
3: They are.
2: They're all your favorite kids.
3: Because
2: so
3: they're mine.
2: You can't say that, right? All right. These specific trusts. Do these irrevocable trusts protect assets from the cost of long-term care, and how long does it take?
3: So the answer is they do. And not only can we say that now, we're feeling way better since the Supreme Court case in Massachusetts that came down many years ago. It's really playing out over the years, showing that these trusts do work.
2: Mm-hmm.
3: Before, remember, there was all this concern, oh, they don't work. They work. So yes, they do protect it from the nursing home, but you got to not only create it, draft it correctly,
2: right,
3: which is very important, and you have to fund it. And that's where the five-year waiting period comes in. So mm-hmm. when you transfer the assets to the trust, that triggers the start of this five-year look-back period. The reason I'm just throwing out the five-year look-back period and not running through any kind of a calculation is it doesn't matter how much, because this clock starts to run immediately by putting it into the trust. And you have a five-year waiting period, regardless of how much you put in.
2: Mm-hmm.
3: Now, if you don't make the 5 years, there might be something I can calculate for you, but I just want to give you the general five-year waiting rule.
2: So 5 years, and you know, you get comments from people sometimes saying, "Oh, you're working the system by doing this. We've heard it.
3: I'm not sure what that means."
2: Well, meaning that you've got all this money in your trust, but you're not paying your way. My whole view of this is, you're going by their rules. This five-year clock is their rules. So they're basically asking the question, they meaning the nursing home Medicaid, have you given anything away in the past five years that otherwise would have been available to pay for your care?
3: Right.
2: They see the trust. They see what's in it. You're not hiding anything from them.
3: That's exactly right. And right? I agree with you. I think the answer here is that, you said it one way, the way people say it, right? I say, wait a minute, how are you working the system? You mean, we're basically following the rules that the state put together to say, here's what you're allowed to do, provided you follow these rules.
2: Yes.
3: How is that? We're just following their instructions.
2: Their rules.
3: Right?
2: Exactly.
3: These exist for a reason. So I think you're right. That's all you need to do is follow their rules.
2: So you made a comment in past shows about if you're giving away assets and it's within the past 5 years, then there's a penalty period that would be assessed if you go to apply for Medicaid.
3: Right.
2: How is that transfer penalty computed?
3: So two things here. One, the first comment is you give it away, right? And let's just say, just to follow up on your last question a minute, I was thinking about it.
2: Mm-hmm.
3: What if you never did any of these trust planning and you just made gifts to your children?
2: Right.
3: Well, you didn't work the system, but in essence, you did because same thing. You gave it away.
2: Yeah.
3: I don't recommend that. I think we don't recommend that. I want you to keep control of your assets, which is why the trust is here. But people just give stuff away.
2: Spoiler alert, when you give stuff to your kids, it'll be gone. It's not going to be there when you need it.
3: You want to talk about irrevocability? That's irrevocable. Okay, now back to your question.
2: I'm going to actually have you offer this guide out first, and then I'm going to go back and ask you that question again, because it's so important. I want people to make sure they get it.
3: Yeah, there's going to be a calculation there, folks, but we're just sort of now touching the tip of the iceberg of all the questions and answers that exist in this Unlocking the Power of Medicaid Irrevocable Trusts.

0: that in essence, folks, there's so many questions and answers about how you can live, how you can sell, how the money gets invested, how you pay taxes. 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
1: Okay, so let's say you've given your money away to your kids.
0: Ugh.
1: And then you're like, oh, I got no more money left. Oh, bad news, I have to go to the nursing home. Mm. And you apply for Medicaid.
0: So you'll be denied, mm-hmm. not knowing any other facts, assuming you've met the other financial eligibility requirements, you would be denied simply because of this gift. Now, I say that because if you're single and you've made a gift of, I don't know, say $200,000,
1: mm-hmm.
0: and you have less than $2,000 left,
1: yep.
0: then they're going to calculate, then they're going to deny you because of the gift.
1: Mm-hmm.
0: But if you gave away $200,000 and you still had another $200,000 in your pocket,
1: yep.
0: you now would be denied because you have more than $2,000 in your pocket.
1: So over assets.
0: Right. You'd be denied because you're over assets. They wouldn't even look at the $200,000 you gave away.
1: Okay.
0: That wouldn't even come into play.
1: Okay.
0: They would say, take care of the $200,000 that you have
1: yep.
0: first and then apply.
1: And then they'll deny you because you gave
0: exactly.
1: it away. They're not going to tell you this.
0: Then what would happen is then they would deny you because now if you have no other assets, now you're denied because of the waiting, because of the look back period. So how this works is they simply take the $200,000 that you gave away and divide it by the average cost of nursing home care in the state that they set.
1: Okay.
0: That number today, I believe, is close to, they're using, I think, a number close to $13,000-$14,000.
1: Okay.
0: $13,000 a month, I think, is what they're using to calculate. So you divide the $200,000 by the 13, and then you would get a number of months
1: yep.
0: that you're disqualified. And then they would tell you that you can, and again, that's going to be way less than 60 months.
1: Yeah.
0: Right? So you think, wow, it's less than 5 years.
1: 15 months, just for.
0: Yeah. Say it comes to 15 months. You're disqualified for 15 months. Not 60. You say, oh, well, that sounds great. Yeah, except the 15 months didn't start to run when you transferred the assets to the trust, like the 5-year clock starts to run
1: yeah.
0: when you transfer the assets to the trust. This shorter calculated penalty period begins to run on the day you apply for Medicaid, are eligible for Medicaid, but for this bad transfer,
1: yeah.
0: now they would start the clock running.
1: Okay.
0: So now they, if you applied today, they'd say come back 15 months later. And if you come back 15 months later, you will have spent all the money that you gave away
1: right.
0: in order to cover the 15-month waiting
1: yeah,
0: period.
1: Yeah, and the kids don't have that money anymore, so
0: nothing left.
1: So nothing good comes of it.
0: Nothing.
1: Don't ever do this on your own, right?
0: Yeah, oh gosh, no. Please don't start applying for Medicaid, making gifts and all that on your own. Not a good idea.
1: Yeah. So if you've got anybody out there that is thinking about giving assets to a kid to protect him from the nursing home, you don't gain anything
0: right.
1: versus using a trust, right?
0: Say it was in the trust, the $200,000,
1: yeah.
0: you still have the same 5-year waiting period, or you still have the same 15-month if you
1: yeah.
0: get sick before the 5 years is up. But if you get sick before the 5 years is up, at least you can put the money back.
1: Right.
0: Because you know it's there.
1: Right.
0: Right. So if you can get the money back through the arrangements of the trust, now you can do some last minute Medicaid planning.
1: Mm-hmm.
0: Remember, there's always things that can be done last minute.
1: Yep.
0: Never as good as getting this irrevocable Medicaid trust that we're giving away in the guide up and running. But in case you either don't make the 5-year waiting period, or more importantly, even if you do, you're always going to have assets left over.
1: Mm-hmm.
0: There's always some things we can do to save those assets or slow the bleeding on those assets last minute when you're applying for Medicaid. So
1: and you keep your options open.
0: You do.
1: Rather than closing the door of, oh, go have a nice vacation, kids.
0: The message is, folks, don't please don't apply for Medicaid on your own, and don't plan on your own. Get some information for yourself. Get this guide and see if these irrevocable Medicaid trusts are actually right for you or not. This question and answer guide will give you that answer. 866-848-5699 or legalexchangeshow.com, and you can download the guide right there.
1: Todd Lutsky from the law firm of Cushing & Dolan, thank you so much.
0: Thank you, Susan. Always a pleasure.
1: I'm Susan Powers, a financial advisor with the Armstrong Advisory Group. We thank you for joining us today, and we'll be back again next week on The Legal Exchange with Todd Lutsky.
2: Many people assume that if an asset is irrevocable, it's completely out of their hands. That's not necessarily the case. Cushing & Dolan's new guide, Unlocking the Power of Irrevocable Medicaid Trusts, explains how these trusts can help protect certain assets from the cost of long-term care while still allowing you to maintain important rights and flexibility. The guide breaks down some of the common misunderstandings about irrevocable trusts and how they actually work. 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
1: A member of Congress passes. I'm Paul Stevens, Fox News, and this is a Fox News alert. One of the Republican Party's most influential and recognizable voices is being remembered after the sudden death of South Carolina Republican Senator Lindsey Graham.
2: South Carolina Senator Lindsey Graham has died at the age of 71 after what his office described as a brief and sudden illness. No official cause of death has been released. A fixture on Capitol Hill for more than three decades, Graham served four terms in the House before winning election to the Senate in 2002. A retired Air Force Reserve colonel, he also spent 33 years in military service and was a leading voice on national security and foreign policy. Tributes are pouring in from President Trump, congressional leaders, and allies around the world, including Israeli Prime Minister Benjamin Netanyahu, honoring Graham's decades of public service. Matt Murphy, Fox News.
1: Another round of retaliation carried out by U.S. forces against Iran.
3: The U.S. and Iran trading new blows after Iran struck another ship in the Strait of Hormuz early Sunday. Tehran claims it was navigating an unapproved route and that the vital waterway is now closed until further notice. The U.S. confirms a civilian crew member is missing and the Cyprus-flagged vessel is unable to continue its journey due to fire and extensive damage. The U.S. responded by striking about 140 targets in southern Iran, including missile and drone sites, naval capabilities, and surveillance equipment. Iran retaliated with attacks on U.S. assets in Jordan, Qatar, Bahrain, Kuwait, and the UAE. This new wave of violence following a week of escalating strikes between the two countries.
1: And that's Fox's Marianne Rafferty. The latest violence following a meeting yesterday between the foreign ministers of Iran and Oman, the discussion centering on the Strait of Hormuz. 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
4: I'm Justin Pospiak with this WXTK News Update. Oak Bluffs is joining the Cape Cod and Islands Water Protection Fund, becoming the first island town to do so. The fund, established in 2018, aims to address wastewater issues in the region by collecting an additional tax from vacation rentals and hotels. Oak Bluffs hopes to receive $17 million in subsidies for the wastewater projects. Concerns were raised about the impact of the tax on tourism, but officials believe it's necessary to protect the local waterways from nitrogen pollution. The town recently took out a loan for wastewater treatment plant renovation and expects to save money with the fund's support. A former Massachusetts official is convicted of bribery. Prosecutors say former Department of Energy Security Specialist Edward Doherty tried to bribe a public official to secure government contracts for his private company. Doherty offered a DOE employee money in exchange for ensuring that his company received contracts. He pleaded guilty to fraud, illegal gratuities, and bribery. Doherty received 3 years probation with the first 6 months in home confinement and a $10,000 fine. 18 Massachusetts-based companies are being recognized by Time magazine as some of the best privately held companies in the country. Time ranked 500 companies on its America's Best Private Companies of 2026 list based on factors such as employee satisfaction, surveys, positive net impact on society, global knowledge, health, and the environment. Athena Health took the top spot in the state, taking 8th place nationwide, followed by CDM Smith in 17th, Shawmut Design and Construction in 28th, and Houghton Mifflin Harcourt in 43rd place. The top spot in the U.S. went to California-based Patagonia. The town of Sandwich is asking local businesses, organizations, and community groups to help promote safe driving this summer. The town says that Slow Down in Our Town brochure is available to download for displaying at front desks, welcome centers, waiting areas, checkout counters, and visitor welcome packets. The town says safe driving protects everyone who lives, works, and enjoys Sandwich. Businesses without printers can stop by the DPW on Route 130 to pick up a stack of brochures. In sports, the Red Sox tripled up on the Mets in a 6-3 victory Friday. Their series continues today at 4:10. I'm Justin Pospiak, News Radio 95, WXTK.
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0: Good morning, gardeners. It's Sunday morning. It's time for your favorite gardener and mine, Patrick Parent. Get yourself a cup of coffee and get out a notebook because it's time to solve all your gardening problems.
1: Good morning, gardeners. Welcome to the Parent Family Garden Club. I'm your host, Patrick Parent. And we got 2 hours of great information about the garden coming your way. And I'll tell you, stay tuned. We got a lot of stuff to discuss today. We have Karen from Natural Alternatives in the second hour. We're going to have some good discussions on, you know, lawn pests, all that type of stuff that we're going to be worrying about in the next couple months. I've got a few questions we're going to answer today, but really just, you know, talking the end of spring here into summer. Summer is, I mean, any day, right? It's right there. We can see it, but I tell you, it's still spring until that very last day. Anyways, how do you get a hold of us? There's a couple ways. You can call us. Our phone number is 339-645-0201. Again, 339-645-0201. And you can also text that phone number, right? And either way, love to, you know, I can put that information on air if you don't get a hold of me, but we'll you know, text, you can send pictures, whichever. Love to hear from you. Then finally, you can email us. Our email address is parentfamilygc@gmail.com. again, parentfamilygc@gmail.com. and love to hear from you. I have a number of emails with questions this week, and so we'll get into those in a couple minutes. But what's going on in your yard, right? I'm noticing, you know, we've had minimal amounts of rain in the past couple weeks, and in my town there's a lot of water bans. Surrounding towns the same, and I'm sure there are a lot of water bans around there. But I actually learned something recently, and I haven't dug into the details if this is how a lot of towns work, but I found on the water site in my town stating that basically every year we start out with a slight water ban. Now, level one is watering, I think, at night or every other day, right? No, it's a watering at night or in between certain hours. And so it's interesting because the town is basically saying, no matter what, we're going to start off like we have a drought, which I think is pretty smart. And I will say, I noticed nobody really pays attention to that at that point. But it makes a lot of sense. So I'm wondering how many towns do that type of thing where they say, we're already at level one. You know, you can't start at level zero. You start at level one for water bans. And it seems like a good way to help conserve and make it so we're not running out of water, right? Obviously, there's a lot of water, but you get the idea where we take a lot of the water from the ground, right? We're reusing it. We're using less of it. We're using it at the right times. And so it's very interesting that, you know, my town is doing that. And I wouldn't be surprised if a lot of towns did that anyways. But it's just a cool practice to have. You know, level two is the every other day. Level three is basically like, not going to happen. Now, I know it's being worked on and it's been worked on for a couple years, but there's actually, I don't think it's in legislation at this point, but I know it's in the background working its way to allowing people to water their plants during drought conditions, especially if they're new plants in your yard. Because the idea here is plants will give back to nature with multiple different things, right? Oxygen is a big one. And what it will do to the air and how it eventually the root system will, you know, absorb it and give back. And so there is some workings in the background that I have heard for a couple of years now that would allow for you to water your plants during watering bans, especially during the heat of the summer. Doesn't necessarily mean you can water your lawn. You can, you know, it's more for your trees and shrubs, things that are going to give back to Mother Nature, things that are going to allow, you know, everyone to be better, right? So some pretty cool stuff in the future here that I think is going to come out in the next few years. I know it's being worked on. I can tell you that 100%. Just conversations I've had with the MNLA, which is the Mass Nursery and Landscape Association, being on the board of directors, just talking with a number of members. We've heard some things. So hopefully that comes out. I think that would be great for our landscapes. You know, I don't know what it'll do or if it'll happen. But I just think it's great to be looking that way and thinking how we can help our plants get established. We all know that when we're watering our plants, the first year is really the hardest time for that plant to establish, to get its roots in there, to, you know that it is its time and when it's going to be able to survive year after year, right? Those first couple months, those first year of the life of the plant in the ground at your home, that is the most important. So I think it'll be beneficial. Now, watering techniques, I've talked about watering many, many times. But I think one of the things we need to remember as well this time of year is if we're allowed to water, there's no bans, there's no nothing, you can actually water less frequently, but deeper, using less water than you would if you watered every day, right? What's the point of that? Well, deep soakings allow your root system to go further into the ground than just a quick watering on the top. Because what happens? Right, you just water the top, the roots don't have to go very far, they don't even have to move from where they are, the water hits it. But if you sit there on a trickle, the water is on a trickle and going down, and it just starts seeping through slowly, it goes further and further down. And what happens there? Your root system follows it and it goes deeper into the soil. It not only allows it to find water more easily, but in turn, it allows it to find more nutrients easier. Because the root system, you know, a lot of root systems are 8, 10, 12 to 18 inches deep. Below that, the soil is usually untouched. Now, it's a heavier, more compact area, but if you have some smaller shrubs, those first 6 inches is where the root system is. And if you can push it down to 12, 18 inches, all that untouched earth, all that untouched nutrients, those microbes, everything that's there are going to help your plant survive during drought conditions, winter conditions, when it's very windy and it dehydrates the plants. It's got a good base to it. So watering early in the season and throughout the season, less frequently but deeper, is going to be the way to go for you to make make your plants survive and make it so that they are going to be coming back year after year. It's not just a one and done type thing. A lot of the plants we purchase, you know, perennials and shrubs and trees, they're supposed to come back year after year. Now, if it's an annual and you're trying to do the same thing, not really going to work. The annuals aren't going to be coming back next season. But those perennials, shrubs, trees, that's the way you want to work on it, right? We're not looking to, for our annuals, your petunias, your marigolds, your coleus, right? Those varieties. We're not looking to have very deep watering there. They're not going to have a crazy root system like a daylily, hosta, rhododendron, azalea, oak tree, all these. They don't have as extensive root system, so they don't need as heavy of a deep soaking as your more woody type plants. So keep that in mind also as we move throughout this summer and get some warm weather here. Now, we're going to take a break here. Our phone number is 339-645-0201. We'll take a break. Be back in a few.

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0: 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Pretty easy. We're trying to keep the email address and the website the same here for you. So go to either one of those. You can get a hold of us, theparentfamilygc.com. You can actually email us right from there as well. So just like the old website, just a different web address. Anyways, had a text message a couple weeks ago and then a follow-up call gentleman by the name of Leo, and it was about paniculata type hydrangeas. And his question is, he has a white hydrangea, and he's wondering what time of year he's supposed to cut the old blooms off of it so that the new flowers can come on. Wants to know, you know, when you can trim down the size, what else is going on with it, and really just expand. And he says he'll be listening on the radio for that answer. So, Leo, let's discuss this a bit. So, the white style big giant flowers are a paniculata style hydrangea. So, the white or pink, even lime green type hydrangeas. Those guys are ones that you can prune in the fall or in the spring. I have a number of people that I know that will cut them back at the end of the season, just cut it right back, right to the ground, maybe a couple inches up. They'll come back the next year and be fine. I have some that last year I did not cut back at all. I let the flowers sit. And I cut those back at the beginning of the season, right? So whenever the season starts for you is when you could do it. There are some, though, that get nervous, and I understand it, because I have the macrophylla type hydrangea, which is the blue. It can also be like a pinkish, purpley color. Those are the ones that for the longest time, when it came to hydrangeas, you could not cut them back in the fall or the spring. You had to cut them as soon as they were blooming. Once they were done, that's when you could cut them back. Because they bloomed on old wood, and so they needed the previous year's branching to produce the flowers. The paniculata hydrangea, the white big ball flowers, doesn't need the old wood. It can use some of the old wood, but it can bloom on new growth. So that's why you can cut them back in the fall or the spring. A lot of people will cut them back in the spring because they like to see the flowers in it. It kind of gives you a little bit of winter interest. But then there are some that just want to cut them back in the fall because they're afraid that leaving those on there, especially in areas that have tons of snow, it's going to pile up on it and it could crush some of it. I like to cut them back on my small paniculata style hydrangea. It's called a little hottie. It's just a ball size of it. It's like 3 feet max wide, 2.5 to 3 feet tall. It's probably smaller than that at the moment. I cut all of the blossoms off at the end of the season because I was nervous. It's at the end of the road, end of the driveway. I didn't want a lot of snow to be pushed up against it and have some issues. Well, so I cleaned it, did everything. Well, we had a ton of snow and it actually broke some of the branches by the weight of the snow. And I'll tell you, it's come back without a problem. It is full of green leaves and ready to go. So really, we want to cut those early in the season. Now, I'm going to go into some more detail on the other side of the break because I just, in the past week, cut my endless summer hydrangea branches back. and I'll discuss that one because there's a little bit more detail to it. I wait as long as possible on those because I feel like I want it to be as big as it can be. But we'll discuss that on the other side of the break. If you guys have some questions, you can call us at 339-645-0201. You can also text that number. We'll take a break. We'll be back in a few.
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6: I'm Justin Pospiek with this WXTK news update. Oak Bluffs is joining the Cape Cod and Islands Water Protection Fund, becoming the first island town to do so. The fund, established in 2018, aims to address wastewater issues in the region by collecting an additional tax from vacation rentals and hotels. Concerns were raised about the impact of the tax on tourism, but officials believe it's necessary to protect the local waterways from nitrogen pollution. The town recently took out a loan for wastewater treatment plant renovation and expects to save money with the fund's support. A former Massachusetts official is convicted of bribery. Prosecutors say former Department of Energy Security Specialist Edward Doherty tried to bribe a public official to secure government contracts for his private company. Doherty offered a DOE employee money in exchange for ensuring that his company received contracts. He pleaded guilty to fraud, illegal gratuities, and bribery. Doherty received 3 years probation with the first 6 months in home confinement and a $10,000 fine. In sports, the Red Sox tripled up on the Mets in a 6-3 victory Friday. Their series continues today at 4:10. I'm Justin Pospiek, News Radio 95, WXTK.
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5: Now, your look at the 1 degree outside weather network forecast for Cape Cod and the islands.
10: Gorgeous weather today. I'm 1 degree outside meteorologist Danielle Noyce with your forecast. Sunshine, highs in the upper 70s, low humidity, north wind 10 to 15 miles per hour. Early will ease to gentle sea breezes today. Mostly clear, lows in the lower 60s tonight. Tomorrow, mostly sunny, upper 70s with a breezy southwest wind 10 to 20 miles per hour. Tuesday turns a little more humid, sun and clouds, warmer, highs in the lower 80s. It'll feel like the mid to upper 80s with the humidity factored in. Southwest wind 15 to 25 miles per hour.
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0: 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You can email us there. You can also find previous shows. They're right on the front screen. Once you get there, you can click on it and get to the right to how you want to download, Spotify or Apple. Okay. Now, we have been answering a question for Leo. Leo was wondering when he can prune back the paniculata style hydrangeas, the white big white ball flowers. Early spring is good, late fall. But I've moved a little bit to the macrophylla type hydrangea. Those are the purple, blue, pink colors. They have the bigger leaf on them as well. Those guys, I recently just cut them the sticks out. I wait as long as possible with those guys because I feel as though I'm going to cut back some of the depth of the plant. I swear, it's like every year, the sticks look like sticks for weeks upon weeks in the spring. And then out of nowhere, all the leaves just pop. And that's kind of what I was hoping was going to happen. Now, I was kind of just letting it happen. I wasn't paying attention to the branching. Wasn't really looking at it. Until about a week, 10 days ago, I was looking at it and I was like, the buds, there's small buds on there and they haven't done anything yet. And then I started looking a little bit closer and I was like, I can't believe I haven't been paying attention to this. Well, what had happened is we had had a frost, it looks like, you know, April, beginning of May, and they were very small buds popping out of some of those sticks that were left, and the frost killed them. And so I've been sitting there waiting for it to grow and not realizing that it's like, hey, I'm done. I can't do any more with these. I got hit by the frost. What's going on? And so I went out and started cleaning them. And I'll tell you, the plants went from this look of like it should be a Halloween to just beautiful flowers again. And that's the same thing that's going to happen if you were to cut those flowers off of the paniculata, the macrophylla, any of the types of hydrangeas. It just looks like a whole new plant. Now, on the blue ones, we try to wait as long as possible. But on the white, the lime green, and the pinks, you know, we tend to do those because they can definitely grow and flower all in the same year. Now, the macrophylla style, they have the endless summer family, right? Those are supposed to bloom on the new wood and old wood. I have, in the past, not seen that as often where it blooms. If you cut it back too early, that it doesn't always bloom that season. So it's going to depend on when it is. But I'll tell you this, the hydrangea is one of the more popular plants out there. It's a beautiful accent in your yard. They can be tree forms, they can be bush forms, they can be minis, they can be, you know, big ones. They're all over the sizes. The great thing is with those paniculata, the white style, they bloom more towards July, August, right? And so you're getting that second season out of them. You're getting the summer season. They're more summer flowering, where some of the blue hydrangeas are at the very beginning of summer, early spring, late spring, excuse me. And so, you know, there's a few, it kind of breaks it up of when they are. And a lot of the paniculata will bloom later in the season, even later in the season than just July, early August. So they're just phenomenal plants. I love having them. I have so many different varieties at home, and I'll probably be adding more very soon. All right, so we have another question this week, and this one is from Suzanne, and it says she is having issues with bugs eating her basil, hibiscus, and rosebush. All are in pots. Now, she's tried neem oil, but it requires daily spraying. Any suggestion on what else I could use that requires less application? All right, so white flies are a nuisance. They are a pest, and they tend to hatch every 7 days. And so if you're not breaking that cycle, it's not going to help, and it's not going to work, right? They're just going to keep coming back. And so that's why it is so important to spray these. Now, with the basil, might look to use an organic option of, you know, I know you've already tried the neem oil, but you're spraying it very often. Use the insecticidal super soap, right? There's insecticidal soap, and then there's insecticidal super soap. Use either one of those guys to spray your plant down. You're going directly on top of it, but really the undersides of the leaves are the best one to do. You're going to want to spray at the end of the day or very early in the morning. The white flies at those times of day are not as active, right? They're not as alive, right? Because it's, you know, it's their routine. It's like, you know, my kids, they don't want to get up in the morning, and, you know, they get really tired at night and they want to go to bed. Those are the two times where we want to take care of it. So look to spray either early morning or late in the evening as the sun's going down. That will help you get rid of some of these guys. Now, I know you've done the neem oil and you said it's almost every day. Well, here's the thing. There's a 3-4 interval acts, you know, basically application process that you need to do to break the generations. Because they can hatch so quickly, you know, it takes about 3, maybe 4 applications every 5 to 7 days to break that up so that you're not having, you know, the next generation. Because what can happen sometimes, and this is the insect life in general, is they can get used to a product, right? And if you're not doing it so often, you're doing it every 14 days, you spray them, they're going to be more okay with it because they have lived longer. They are going through the process. They've been sprayed once already, but it might not be as bad because they were born into it 7 days. They have some immunity to that spray. It just happens, right? So you want to make sure you're constantly looking at this every 5 to 7 days, and 3 to 4 applications is really going to be it. Can also look at beneficial insects like ladybugs or lacewings. Now, ladybugs you can usually purchase from your local garden center. You can go online. There's a number of websites out there. Orcon is one that I like. It's spelled O-R-C-O-N .com. That's a great one because they'll send them right to you. They have a ton of options, ton of information. It's, you know, ladybugs, I want to say 3 or 4 weeks ago, we talked about what ladybugs can do and how they eat, and they just eat in the area and they get as much as they can and then they move on. So you can use the ladybugs there. I think the most organic would be to use for the basil if you had to. You know, if you had to use a heavy duty chemical, right? You're looking at using more of like a bifenthrin or, you know, even a imidacloprid in some states, right? Those are the heavy duty synthetic type insecticides, right? That would really kill them. With your roses and with your hibiscus, it might just come to that, right? Because what could be happening is they're going along from each spot and just feeding and then circling back and then going around and circling back. Now, one of the things I would like to see if you could would be to spray some of the soil down, treat it. But there's not really any systemic other than like an acetate type product to put into the soil. I don't think it's going to do much. I think we need to have contact with the white fly itself. And so that's why the spraying is very important. Sometimes it does require the big guns in there, and that's the heavy synthetics, right? But the big one is to make sure you are spraying on the underside of the leaves, right? Get everything. So white flies will hide under the leaves the best. The other thing you could do, one thing you could do is wash the plant down, right? Wash it down and then, you know, let it dry and then spray it. You could really, you know, I've heard of some people just getting like the vacuum cleaner out and using the hose attachment and just cleaning it off that way. I mean, that's a little extreme in my opinion, but there are some ways to do this that you could do that. But, you know, hosing off some of this would work, but you're not killing all of them, right? So you could use a sticky trap, but sticky trap's only going to get so many. Right, and it's only the flying adults, it's not all of them. So there are a number of options to add to this. It's just, can you do it? I don't know. I think it's a combination, and I think if you're doing it, it's got to be 3-4 applications to get it done. So hopefully that helps, Susan. I hope that that works for you. Keep us posted on how it goes. You know, again, it. I know you were looking for less applications, and that's why I was, you know, the synthetic. But for the basil, I don't think there's anything you can do. You know, one thing I'm thinking about this. Some of the airflow. If you have some better airflow in those plants, so thin out a little bit of the center of the leaves, that actually helps get rid of some of them because, one, they don't have a surface area to take over. But, two, the wind, it's hard for them to fly in the wind to move. Same thing with mosquitoes, right? In the wind, they can't do very well. And so if we open up the plant a little bit, let some airflow, some sun in, that could be helpful. It's like a combination of the spray and that might work for you. All right. Now, if anybody has any questions, you can give us a call. Our phone number is 339-645-0201. Again, 339-645-0201. And I'd love to hear from you guys. 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And go to our website. It's being updated right now. We're working through some things, trying to get everything together for you. Same website as the email address. So parentfamilygc.com. And you can find where you can download the show. 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But like I said earlier, it's April, May, and June seem to become more of the busiest months of the year. Now we'll take a break. We'll be back in a few.
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Welcome back to the Parent Family Garden Club. Our phone number here is 339-645-0201. Again, 339-645-0201. And this upcoming week is National Pollinator Week, from June 22nd to the 28th. It's annual. It's an international celebration, and it's really just bringing information about what the bees, butterflies, birds, and other pollinators do for our ecosystem.

and food supply. Now, I'll just give you a couple facts here. About 75% of the world's flowering plants and 35% of global food crops rely on animal pollinators. Now, one out of every three bites of food you eat, such as apples, almonds, and avocados, exist thanks to pollinators. Now, the biodiversity of it, they sustain the genetic diversity of flowering plants and help maintain the overall health of natural habitats. And there's some great things right there that it does. Now, a lot of things to think about how you can be active with our pollinators. A lot of people have gotten to work with pollinator plants that are native, right? Native plants to your area will bring native pollinators. Now, pollinators are great no matter where they're from. But the idea here is, we need to bring back the native pollinators to the areas that they need to be. Now, there are specific pollinators for specific native plants. Now, I can't get into all those details because I haven't looked at all those details myself, but it's not just about one style of pollinator, it's about all of them and what you can do to help them. Some other ways you can do is, you know, reduce some of the pesticides. And that's what we talk about a lot. We talk about, you know, preventative type maintenance, using less product, using organics where you can, right? Using products that aren't going to harm the pollinators when you spray. So those are some things that you can do. Now, it is very important for bees and butterflies to have a safe place to land and drink. So leaving out little shallow dishes of water, you know, making sure there's rocks or pebbles in it so they have something to land on. But do remember, you need to freshen those up almost daily because of mosquito larvae, right? But providing water is not just, you know, a bird bath for birds. It's actually for those pollinators as well. It is super important to it. Now, some of the best information that I've seen comes out of Mass Audubon. Right, so Mass Audubon has some great information about pollinators and natives. There's a pollinator.org website that has tons of information as well. You know, this why, who they are, what we can do, how we can help, what are the different programs, just tons of information for you if you're interested in this. I think, you know, it's become so important the past few years that we really need to think about it when it comes to our everyday plants, our everyday life of what we're doing. You know, for a while there, you just looked at it and you're like, it'll be fine. It'll be fine. But it's something we got to do. And it's something we got to take care of, and the pollinators are there for us to take care of. So hopefully you can do something, plant something during that time frame. If not, just, you know, learning about it, that's part of it too, learning about what you can do to be part of it. So it's awesome week. You know, it's really, I'll tell you, I know pollinator, they say it's pollinator week, but the month of June is really pollinator month for me. There's a lot of great things that go on, events. We talked about it last week and the week before about the events that I've been a part of. But just bringing that information to you guys is important to me. So if you want more information about pollinators in general, go to pollinator.org. Again, pollinator.org to get some information. So now we're going to take a break here. We can get back Karen from Natural Alternative. So stay tuned. We'll be back in a few.

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5: He will be greatly missed. I'm Pam Husso, Fox News. That from President Trump on social media about U.S. Senator Lindsey Graham from South Carolina, who died last night after a sudden illness, according to his office. For decades, Graham was a fixture on Capitol Hill.
6: Republicans are down another body in the Senate here right now. They're down effectively to 51. We don't know the status of Senator McConnell. And what this probably means is it creates some very tricky math in the near term until they get an immediate successor for Senator Graham in the Senate. He has been the chair of the Budget Committee. They've been trying to do budget reconciliation 3.0. That's something that has to come through that committee. That's going to be a problem until they get somebody else to chair that committee. It's going to be a problem in the Senate to start with. They need to try to confirm Todd Blanche as the Attorney General. His confirmation hearing is this week, and just to get his vote out of committee is going to be very challenging. They won't have somebody right away.
5: Fox's Chad Pergram, Israeli Prime Minister Benjamin Netanyahu called Graham a cherished friend. He was 71. More U.S. airstrikes on Iran after the regime struck a vessel in the Strait of Hormuz. This as Iran's supreme leader vows revenge.
7: It appears that act of revenge by Iran was foiled when President Trump attended that NATO summit in Turkey, a country that borders Iran. With the ceasefire over earlier today, Israeli forces stopped a plot of their own. Troops from the IDF's Golani Division spotted Hezbollah fighters bringing anti-tank missiles into a building inside the southern Lebanon buffer zone. The IDF watched the terrorists bring these rounds into the building. They waited until the terrorists were all inside and leveled the building. The IDF said secondary explosions were seen afterwards. Recall last month, Hezbollah fired similar anti-tank rounds at an Israeli Merkava tank, killing all four soldiers inside.
5: Fox's Lucas Tomlinson, the military says it hit some 140 targets today. 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
9: The Wimbledon men's title is up for grabs today. Jannik Sinner takes on Alexander Zverev for the title. Linda Noskova is the women's champion. NBA news, Gary Trent Jr. agrees to a four-year, $64 million deal with the Bucks. News from the NFL, Niners part owner Vinod Khosla has agreed to buy the Seahawks for a reported $9.6 billion, an NFL record. I'm Trey Bender.
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11: The crash on Route 6 east before Quaker Meeting House Road finally cleared. You're easing out from Herring Pond Road. You got a lot of volume around the Bourne Rotary and still got delays heading on Cape at both bridges. I'm Jackie Murphy with your latest look at Cape Cod traffic.
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4: Now, your look at the 1 degree outside weather network forecast for Cape Cod and the islands.
14: Gorgeous weather today. I'm 1 degree outside. Meteorologist Danielle Noyce with your forecast. Sunshine, highs in the upper 70s, low humidity, north wind 10 to 15 miles per hour. Early will ease to gentle sea breezes today. Mostly clear, lows in the lower 60s tonight. Tomorrow, mostly sunny, upper 70s with a breezy southwest wind 10 to 20 miles per hour. Tuesday turns a little more humid, sun and clouds, warmer, highs in the lower 80s. It'll feel like the mid to upper 80s with the humidity factored in. Southwest wind 15 to 25 miles per hour.
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15: Good morning, Cape Cod. Hey, thank you for tuning in today here at Outdoor Living Today with Mike Travers and Kerry McCrae.
16: Thank you.
15: Great introduction there. And to be honest with you, I have a special guest. Yes, we have a special guest today. And I just want to let people know the one, the only, Leo Kakunis.
17: Wow, what a nice welcome.
15: I'll tell you, Leo, you are one of Cape Cod's favorites besides the Dean, okay? And I know people miss hearing you. So, and after last week when we were talking about freshwater and estuaries and things of that nature, I wanted to bring you in. Mm-hmm. But first, I wanted to talk to Kerry about our past weekend on the 4th of July.
16: Yes.
15: And Kerry and I, we both jumped in and did the Plymouth 4th of July parade.
16: Yep.
15: You doing your political stuff with all your foe.
16: Yeah, it was great. Very well attended. It was good to be all together. Yep.
15: And it was so warm.
16: Warm. It was brutal. I don't know how we made it the whole way.
15: I'll be honest with you. I pulled out all the stops. My guys did. We started our floats or whatever you want to call them, mm-hmm. or our breakdowns, I should say. I should have had a tow truck following me around. Where was Bucklers when I needed them? You know what I mean? Richie, you got to come and get me with a flatbed. You know, Richie's always, he works for the fire department. He also works for Bucklers.
16: Oh, okay.
15: In the middle of the winter, Travis Sanders and plows breaking down all over Plymouth, and out comes Richie to save me. Yep. But, it started off well. We had decorated that new midlife crisis truck that I got, and my wife said, wow, that looks great. And then we did one of our flatbeds, and we did all our signage, and we did, you know, Outdoor Living Today with Mike Travers on News Radio 95 WXTK here. You spent the money from the company to get all the signage.
16: Yeah, it looked good.
15: And then I had, and Liesl called her sister up in New Hampshire, and she ordered, I don't know, 1,000 roses, 1,500 red roses.
16: Yep.
15: And then all my grandkids spent $400 or $500 on candy that is now probably paved all over.
16: Yes.
15: All over the Plymouth main roads.
16: Yep.
15: And, you know, and then we got the golf cart and we put a bladder in it. Mm-hmm. And filled it with waters and Gatorades and everything for all the people in the parade themselves.
16: Yep.
15: And it just, you know, it just didn't go the way I thought it was going to go.
16: Smooth sailing at the beginning, right? I mean,
15: It went out, you know, down like nothing. I thought, all right, we're not going to have a problem here at all. I go to put my foot on the accelerator and the club car died right there.
16: Blah. Yep.
15: And that was filled with all the water. And so you guys all took off. Everybody's going by me.
16: Mm-hmm.
15: And here I am, Gimpy Mike. you know, with these, you know, Dr. Diamond prosthetics. And I'm like, I was left behind.
16: Yeah.
15: You know, I was Oliver Twist. I'm like, where is everybody? So I started hoofing it, and I started gaining a little speed, and I'm praying to Mother Mary, don't let me die.
16: Yeah.
15: And all, suddenly you guys all came to a stop.
16: Mm-hmm.
15: And I jumped into the Mustang with my wife.
16: Yep.
15: And so we're coming out of North Plymouth.
16: Mm-hmm.
15: And because everybody was going at snail's pace, nothing against the parade people that got this thing all going, but, you know, that tortoise went by me really quick.
16: Yeah.
15: You know what I'm saying? And thank God it did slow down so I could get, you know, on, you know, into the Mustang. But then only another 200 yards down the road, that thing broke down. So my wife jumps on another, one of the other Travis trucks. And there again, I'm looking, you know, I'm looking at the police officer and they're like, ah, bring it up here. And we put it in some nice lady's driveway. That and makes I said, hey, listen, I'll be back to get it. And then again, I'm sitting there and I'm hoofing it again.
16: Yeah.
15: And finally, the flatbed slowed down and they gave me a big thing of roses. And so in the beginning, I really was scared. I was like, either I'm going to have a heart attack or my knees are going to just drop.
16: Yeah.
15: And it didn't.
16: Yeah.
15: I walked from North Plymouth through the whole parade to Plymouth Rock.
16: Yes, you did.
15: And I got kissed. I don't know how many times I got kissed by women because I was given red roses. Leo, I'm not kidding you. I had.
16: They were beautiful. They were beautiful.
15: My wife did a good job on that.
16: That was a really good job. Yep.
15: So all the women in Plymouth that were at the parade, I want you to thank my wife, Liesl. Mm-hmm. She thought that would be a great gesture for the 4th of July, giving as many roses out. And we'll do it again if
16: that was great.
15: If Plymouth really invites us back, my God, they might have to have DOT there to inspect our vehicles. So it was a good parade. So you know, and like I said, every show I always start off, not to bore everybody, but I always like to tell a story.
16: Mm-hmm.
15: And I told everybody last week I would tell this story. Now we all saw the movie Ferris Bueller.
16: Oh yes,
15: it's one of my favorite. Okay, it's a cult movie.
16: Yep.
15: And the thing is, yeah, I saw it, and I was, what, 26, 27 when I was living out on Nantucket.
16: Mm-hmm.
15: And as you people out there, if you listen to the show, you know I do a lot of impersonations, and, you know, I'm a big movie and theater buff because I took all the stupid classes to get through high school. I took drama, and I'll tell another story about drama and being the lighting guy at our theater at our high school.
16: Mm.
15: But this one, you know, I always tell people that I live life through theater or movies, and I've done some stupid things.
16: Yes, he has.
15: I know. So I remember when I was out. Listen, my grandmother got me into this in a way because my grandmother always brought me out to different restaurants in Boston, the Pillar House, the Oyster Union House, whatever. And Leo knows these places.
17: Yeah.
15: And so
17: I think I'm bod for most of them.
15: Oh, well, that's, hey.
16: The two of you are on the same list probably, right?
15: Mostly bars on Nantucket. But, you know, it was funny. I love eating at different restaurants in Boston and in Nantucket. So, you know, one of my buddies, Steve Martin, said to me, he goes, how are we going to be able to get into the second story? And I'm like, I don't know. I got to really think about this. And so he's like, hey, listen, why don't you just, you know, do an impersonation of, you know, one of those characters you do? And I'm like, well, who? And he goes, do Ted Kennedy. And I'm like, no. So I did. So I called, I don't know if it was the Languedoc, it was the second story, it was some restaurant. So, you know, I had Kelly LaValle was with me. She was doing what you do for me. She's my office director and everything. And she's like, no way. And she bet me. And I said, okay, I'm going to do it. So I call up and I go, yes, this is Senator Kennedy. I'm looking for a reservation for 4 or 5, and I'll have a representative of my Travis be there. He will accept my party. And it worked. So I used to do this a lot, you know, in Boston, different places I wanted to go. So I always impersonate Ted Kennedy to get a reservation.
16: Mm-hmm.
15: And finally...
16: One too many? One too many, Mike?
15: Oh, my God. Oh, and you know, the thing is, I would dress it up. You know what I mean? If I was going with a bunch of people, I'd put the London Fog on, and I'd put the Radio Shack piece in behind my ear. Oh, yeah. I did it all the time.
16: Can you picture this, Leo?
15: Honest to God. I did this all the time. And so finally, after a couple of years, I get a call. Oh, God, I'll never forget the call.
16: From none other than?
15: It was the senator. And he goes, Mr. Travis, I would really appreciate you would stop calling different restaurants in my name. And I was like, okay, Senator, I promise I won't do it again. I'm telling you, I couldn't. Me, of all people. But great story. True. It's true, true, true, true. And the people that I used to hang around with will tell you, I used to pull some crazy, crazy things. But it always catches up with you.
16: It always. And I think that's the, what's the word for it?
18: Moral to the story.
16: The moral to the story. That's right. You might get away with it for a little bit, but eventually.
18: Kids are listening out there.
16: Yes.
15: Yes. Don't do it.
16: Don't try this at home.
15: Yeah, this is a new world now. It's not like the 80s and the mini 90s where you could get away with it and just get a slap in the wrist.
16: Those were good days, weren't they?
15: No more impersonations of officials, as they say. So, listen, I wanted to basically get back in a serious note. Last week we were talking fresh water and permitting. Mm-hmm. And the thing is, you know, sometimes I get a little feedback from people. One is Leo. Mm-hmm. And, you know, it wasn't that I was totally off track, mm-hmm. but I'll be the first to admit it. I am not, you know, I'm not this hydraulic engineer. Mm-hmm. I take what I read in bits and pieces, and a lot of it, I hate to say it, it's feelings, like Donnie would say. They are feelings that I have, personal feelings, but you also have to have the science behind it.
16: Mm-hmm. So, and that's why we have Leo today.
15: That's why I wanted to bring Leo in, because I have been very concerned about the water in the building here on Cape Cod.
18: Well, the reason why I called you, Mike, is because last week's show, you had mentioned the Fire Training Academy. And unfortunately, the Fire Training Academy has a really bad dark cloud over it. And for those listeners that don't know, the Fire Training Academy was a piece of property owned by Barnstable County government. Barnstable County ran a fire training facility there. Not only did they train and teach new firemen coming into the profession, but they also did classes for retraining and different things like that on different pieces of equipment. And it operated there for... you know, don't hold me to specifics because I'm getting old too and numbers go, but it was a good 30 to 40 years. Mm-hmm. And unfortunately, you had mentioned it, and others mention it constantly, and the information that, after you and I spoke on the phone, the information that is out there is just not true.
16: Okay.
18: And that's why I really wanted to come on and at least, if anything, lift that black cloud over the Fire Training Academy a little bit and put people at ease a little bit on that particular piece of property. And of course, as you guys know, it metamorphs into the airport, which is right next door.
16: Mm-hmm.
18: And the whole thing is based on water quality.
15: Well, and that's, you know, this is why I wanted to bring it up. You know, this show was supposed to be about outdoor applications, mm-hmm. and outdoor life and making people's, you know, life easier when it comes to landscaping projects and permitting.
16: Mm-hmm.
15: And but, you know, like I was saying last week, things are getting a little crazy, and the clarity of what's going on right now with, and it's going to affect me. It's going to affect the way I do business here.
16: And other landscapers.
15: And other landscapers. Yep. And it's going to affect lawn maintenance people.
16: Mm-hmm.
15: It's, you know, it's right now, it's water and building.
16: Mm-hmm.
15: And like I said to you, you know, Leo, last week when we were talking, how much more can we do? How much more can we build? How many more fire stations? How many more wastewater? How many more roads can we rip up for infrastructure? How many more tax dollars? And how many more people to the demographics of Cape Cod can this place handle?
18: A lot, unfortunately. Mm-hmm. I mean, people have to realize that out of the, you take a snapshot, Google Earth, Cape Cod, you know, 70% of the land on Cape Cod is either owned by municipalities, owned by trusts for conservation purposes, or owned by the federal government. Mm-hmm. So don't just think even just of Cape Cod and the entire landmass. Think of it under the aspects that, you know, 60% of this landmass is never going to be developed and never be touched, and now we're going to cram and grow that remaining 40%. For years, we were able to hold growth at bay for one reason and one reason only, Title V. Mm. The requirements of Title V slowed the progression of building here on the Cape. It just did. Mm-hmm. It's a reality. As we move forward, Title V sewer treatment plants started entering, where individual developments could put in their little small plants. Now what you are seeing happening across the Cape is sewering. Mm-hmm. Once all of Cape Cod is sewered, that 40% of landmass that I'm talking about, it's going to be covered with four-story high buildings, period. Sorry, it's just reality. And our infrastructure, our roadways, are going to be upgraded to handle that. I mean, we're already seeing it. You're seeing roundabouts being put in everywhere. You're seeing intersections being done over. So I'm sorry, you're not going to see a slowdown. Now, the people on the other side of the coin who don't want to see development and would rather keep old Cape Cod the way it used to be, there's only so many tools left in their toolbox to fight this. Mm. One is water. We can't stop them with the sewer anymore. We can't say you're creating too much effluence and you're ruining our environment with Title V septic systems, because the sewers are coming. Mm-hmm. They're here and they're coming even more. So once the sewer plants get built and the sewer lines get installed, what's the next alternative to stop these people? Water. So you're going to see a big anti-push here on the Cape to try to stop development by using the argument that we don't have enough fresh water. And that's what you're already hearing. It's starting already.
15: But don't you think we don't have enough fresh water? What are we going to, how are we going to be able to put all these sewer plants in? Don't we need fresh water to run those also?
18: You do, but see, good sewer plants that are designed now inject clean water back into our aquifer. So, not aquifer, but our estuaries. Mm-hmm. So one could argue that a good sewer plant, if it uses 10 million gallons of water a year, and it brings in 20 million gallons of effluents, it's going to return 10 million gallons of water. So it's not a net gain, but it's not a wash either. Mm-hmm. But it's always returning some kind of water back that eventually will go back into our ecosystem. So, you know, you asked the question, do I believe there's enough fresh water on the Cape to handle, sustain the kind of growth that we're going to see in the next 5 to 10 years? I'd have to say I personally believe we do. I don't like it.
16: Yeah. Yeah.
18: I really don't. Please let your listeners know. If anybody's anti-building on Cape Cod, it is me.
16: Yes.
18: I will never vote for another 40B project to be done in any town if I have the capacity, if I'm a resident or like in Harwich where I come from, or if I'm on some board of committee. You will never see me vote for any development whatsoever. We're done. We should go back.
16: We should be done. Yeah.
18: We are done. We shouldn't be building anymore, especially 40Bs. But to use the argument and only the argument that we don't have enough fresh water to sustain our lifestyle here, you haven't sold me on that yet.
15: Okay, so I have another question, you know, because you and I are both basically, pardon me, from the city, well, me from the Concord, Lexington area. You what, from Saugus or
18: Concord,
15: that area?
18: Lexington, are you kidding me? That was a pig farm when I was a kid.
15: I know.
18: That's the country. That ain't the city, man.
15: I know. My grandfather owned most of the cornfields on Route 2 near the auto auction.
18: I grew up when in Brighton,
15: yep,
18: there was actually a livestock auction. I mean, you know, we used to bring our pigs to Brighton Commission, so even the city wasn't a city back then.
15: I know. Things. Boston now is absolutely crazy. But getting back to my serious point, do you think that sewering bills will go out of control like they have in Boston?
18: Absolutely. Absolutely.
15: So this is just
18: the cost of living on the Cape is only going to go up even more, tenfold.
15: I know, because a lot of people don't know. This is a big secret. Once all the sewage is connected, I just know that what's going to happen here, and I can read the tea leaves, folks. Mm-hmm. I'm telling you right now, it is going to be a debacle. People are going to be getting sewage bills, and I can see the writing on the wall. That's what I see. So I don't know. So hey, stay tuned. We'll be right back here at Outdoor Living Today with Mike Travis and Kerry, and we'll be right back.
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15: Welcome back. Welcome back to Outdoor Living Today with Mike Travers and here on News Radio 95 WXTK. And I'm in studio today, of course, with my crime boss, Carrie McRae, and my special guest, Leo Kakunis. And basically, you know, I had questions last week, and Leo called me and said, hey, you know, I want to get you some facts so that you can tell everybody out there really what's going on. And you had a question, Carrie.
16: Yeah, I wanted to kind of circle back to that and just say, you know, so what, you know, you mentioned about the dark cloud over this and a lot of disinformation, it sounds like. And if you could kind of, you know, sure, let the listeners know what's going on with the cleanup efforts and all that good stuff, that'd be great.
18: And all this ties into our discussions, basically, of water, accessibility to water for people on here on Cape Cod, and water quality, most importantly.
16: Yeah.
18: The highest probably pollutant right now across the country is PFOS,
16: PFAS.
18: Yeah, thank you. Yeah. PFAS. That's a fire retardant chemical. That fire retardant chemical is used in producing foam for the purposes of fighting fires. You get a oil tanker maybe that flips over on its side and there's a small little fire by the tires. You're not going to take water and spray it on that because the oil is going to float on the water and the fire is going to remain. And eventually as that tanker leaks out, it could explode or it could have this river, if you will, of flowing waters with a fire on top of it. So what they invented is firefighting foam. Mm-hmm. Basically, at the Fire Training Academy, that was one of the programs that I was a county commissioner, so I feel as if at that time I was responsible for it. One of the programs that we ran was using that foam and teaching firefighters how to apply it. In a home aspect, I think the most common thing to think about would be a propane tank or your oil tank downstairs in the basement of your home. God forbid if there was a fire near that, you don't want to spray water on it. You put this foam on it. Outside propane tanks. Anyhow, for years, we had programs there at the Fire Training Academy in which we used the fire training foam, firefighting foam. The foam has that PFOS in it. It leaked down in through the soil, eventually with rains and other impacts of the environment, and eventually went down into the water source where the Mara wells, and if anybody lives in Barnstable, there are a number of different wells that the city uses for their drinking water. The Mara wells were contaminated. Subsequently, there was a lot of scientists and a lot of looks at this, and it's very, very long and drawn out, but I will just tell you there was a lawsuit that was filed from the town of Barnstable to Barnstable County, two governmental bodies suing each other. Now, I don't know if you people understand that, but that means that you would basically reach your hand in your pocket right now and take a couple $1,000 out of one pocket, move it over and shove it in the other pocket, and eventually take it over and throw it in the trash barrel. Because that's what happens when one governmental body sues another.
16: Yep.
18: Your tax dollars are fighting each other for nothing.
16: Yeah.
18: When I was elected county commissioner, that lawsuit had already been filed. And it was my initial reaction, first and foremost, to stop it and to come to some sort of agreement.
16: Mm-hmm.
18: Once again, fast forward a year of negotiating, I sat down with the town administrator, Mark Ells, and I. We met numerous times. We came to an agreement on percentage. How much of this PFOS contamination at the Mile Well was truly coming from the Fire Training Academy.
16: Mm.
18: Because, as I mentioned earlier, the airport is right next door.
16: Okay.
18: And where do they use firefighting foam? Airports.
16: Yep.
18: Where do they use de-icing? Airports. Mm. You know? So we had scientists. We looked at it. We did water quality. We came down to a percentage. I'm not going to lie to you. I don't remember what the cut was. Mm-hmm. For sake of argument today, it wasn't. For sake of argument today, let's say it was 50-50.
16: Mm.
18: The Tuck County and the Barnstable put in treatment plants, three of them. We got a SRF loan, low interest loan from the state. And the county pays for its percentage of that loan to build those treatment centers, and the town of Barnstable came up with the other. The water now coming from the Meyer wells are clean. You can drink it. There is no PFOS in it. One, just think of a big filter like you use on your sink. Every now and then you have to change it. Most of those are charcoal. Charcoal doesn't remove PFOS. Walnut shells do.
16: Really? Walnut shells?
18: Walnut shells.
16: Interesting.
18: Every 6 months, now you can imagine these filters are the size of, they're 30, 40 feet high,
16: wow.
18: 10, 12 feet wide, and there's three of them. So the amount of volume of water going through them daily is tremendous.
16: Mm.
18: And those walnut shells get contaminated, they have to be changed. So once again, within the agreement, the county and the town change those that filter 6 months, and the county pays its percentage.
16: Mm.
18: So I want to rest everybody at ease. First of all, the Fire Training Academy stepped up to the plate. We realized that the firefighting foam did, in fact, carry contaminants, mm-hmm. and we, the county, paid our share to clean it up. I will not give the airport that much credit,
16: mm-hmm.
18: because I don't think they have stepped up to honestly what is going on over there, because maybe, and this is another thing that I need to say, that contamination, that PFOS that we're all hearing about, is in everything. Everything that you touch.
16: Yeah.
18: Today's world, that chemical is in it. All right? It started out with the fire retardants in clothing and
16: yep.
18: bedding, especially
16: yep.
18: for children. Child's toys.
16: Mm.
18: So as we threw those in landfills, that chemical separated off and now also contaminated the drinking water. It is an important thing to realize. It's going to affect every drinking well on Cape Cod, I guarantee it. Silent Springs is doing a wonderful job with a lot of investigating on this, but you're seeing it across the Cape. Don't keep blaming alone firefighters and the spraying of fire foam, because that is one-fifth of the real problems that we have here today on the Cape. Not just the Cape, I'm sorry, nationwide.
16: Nationwide, yeah.
18: Nationwide with PFOS contamination.
15: I can't believe right now I've kept my mouth shut this long.
16: I know. It's impressive.
15: My wife is right now going, I can't believe he didn't interrupt. But
16: well,
15: you know what?
18: Well, I got to kick you from underneath the table.
15: I know.
18: I'm sitting in the right
15: I
18: spot.
15: Know.
18: You think I'm new here?
15: You know, the funny thing is, I have my ear to the rail all the time.
16: Mm-hmm.
15: I listen to Ed's show. I listen to Jim. You know, I listen to, you know, some of the things that Howie Carr says and different people. But you know what? I never heard this. I didn't get the memo. I bet 99% of the people on Cape Cod don't know anything until you spoke about this today.
18: Well, see, you didn't listen to Leo. You listened to Ed and the other guy from Springfield. And, you know, Howie Carr, please, unless you're going to pay him, he ain't going to talk about
15: it. All I'm saying.
18: So you didn't listen to Leo's show, because Leo did do it a number of times and really try to specify and clarify.
16: So like a fifth. So basically, it's kind of like the whole issue with, you know, pollutants in America. We do our thing, but then you have China and other countries that, you know, all the work that we're doing gets kind of wiped out by other people. So,
18: exactly. So
16: basically, you know, the fire department, you know, we're taking note, they're taking note and saying this is not good, so we're going to fix our stuff. But the bigger problem is the remaining 80% or so of things that we're not aware of as people.
18: Just to back your statement up a little bit. This is fact. On a 4-acre parcel of which the county owned and had the Fire Training Academy on, we had 27 to 30 test wells on 4 acres.
16: Mm-hmm. Wow.
18: The airport, they got 3.
15: Well, that tells you right there. So let me ask you this question. What's going to happen to the old Fire Academy? Is that just dead land?
18: Well, unfortunately, I have, and I know you might know this, maybe not. Certainly our listeners, if they ever hear me calling into Ed from time to time, I've had it with politicians, every one of them, Democrat, Republican. What's worse is that we elected them. So what does that say about us? The current county commissioners closed the Fire Training Academy. Now, if anybody knows anything about business or life in general, you know that when you operate a business and you have violated EPA code, the best thing for you to do is to keep that business going.
16: Yep.
18: And meet all the requirements that EPA puts forth for you to clean up what you have done.
16: Mm-hmm.
18: Period. If you have a home and you got a 275-gallon oil drum in the basement and that oil drum leaks, clean it up, but still live in that home. Because once you take that home down, you're never building a home on that lot again.
16: Exactly.
18: And that's what our current county commissioners have done. They've closed the Fire Training Academy. So now you, the taxpayer, through the county, have 4 acres of land in a beautiful spot in Barnstable, and guess what? You can't do anything with it. And shame on them, because now our fire personnel have to go off Cape for training.
16: Mm.
18: Every town is picking up a burden where they now have to send their trainees out, not only for new educations, but constant renewing their educational requirements off Cape. And we all know the additional cost that has to the town and to the firemen in this community. It's shameful, plain and simple.
15: Well, I don't know all these people personally. and hey, listen, I get it. It's your opinion. You've had to work with these people for years. And it's common sense. And listen, I'm not trying to poke the tiger here again.
16: You're always trying to poke the tiger.
15: I know. But, you know, being that this show is about the outside living.
16: Yeah.
15: But I'm trying to bring more logic and common sense and a lot of knowledge, because this water situation has been bothering me now for the last 6 months, especially seeing all these big condo units going up all over. And what did you say? These 40B programs.
18: Yeah, 40B.
15: Okay. And it's driving me crazy.
16: So for the listeners that don't know what a 40B, like the 40B program is, and
18: Massachusetts general law under Chapter 40B allows a developer to come into a community and override local zoning by saying that 20% of the construction of their project is going to be lower income affordable housing. The problem is, once you agree to that and you sign the paperwork from the state and you get the 40B permit, you cannot limit who makes up that lower income people.
16: Yep.
18: I've argued for years, every 40B that you see on the Cape brings people from off Cape down here. Because if you're on the list and you're getting an apartment through the government through assistance, and you're living in Brockton, and all of a sudden, your manager, case manager, comes in and says, "Hey, they got a brand new place down on the Cape. You want to move down there?"
16: Who would say no?
18: Who would say no? They don't
16: exactly.
18: work. They don't work.
16: Yep.
18: They have no jobs. They're on income. They're on income from the state. They got a free apartment. Why would they want to stay and live in that out there, which is a beautiful community? Don't get me wrong, Brockton.
16: Yep,
18: I love it there.
16: Yep.
18: But you're third floor of a three decker with no AC. Or you can move to Hyannis, third floor, central air, beautiful parking lot, walking distance to the beach.
15: Well,
16: exactly.
15: This is absolutely gold. And again, I'm bringing someone in as a professional to discuss this.
16: Mm-hmm.
15: Because although I'm doing all my research, and you know, Kerry, you've done a lot of yours, this is just, it's mind-boggling.
16: Yeah.
15: It really is mind-boggling. And like I said last week, and I thought I was going to get myself in trouble with the powers to be, not everybody deserves to live here on Cape Cod.
16: Yeah.
15: And if, you know, it's funny, like you said, somebody had mentioned to me, and I think it was you, Kerry, a lot of these towns were being blackmailed in order to bring, what, the transit authority down here? And if they had to, abide by what the governor wanted to put all this massive housing in. And if you didn't do it, you were going to get, you know, a giant fine.
18: Absolutely.
15: And this is what's exactly happening.
18: But that's the way it is in government and governmental bodies. I mean, look, you just heard in the news today about the wind towers. The state overrode, you know, the town of Hyannis and said whatever the wind tower people want, they're going to get. Too bad. You have to abide by them. You know, Mike, you did mention, and you asked me earlier, do I think we're out of water here on the Cape? And I know I want to kind of focus again on the water issue, when the quality of water issue, because that's why you asked me to come in. You and I spoke, and I'm going to try to make it as simple and as quick as possible. But there are two ways we get two levels of drinking water here on the Cape. There's the estuary drinking water,
15: yep,
18: which is 30 feet down, 40 feet down, plus or minus. That is recharged by rain, snow, the runoff from our ponds, the runoff from our streets mm-hmm. and paved areas, and maybe stony areas if we have any, especially up in Brewster. That estuary water, again, runs about 20 to 30, 40 feet down. Then we have what's really called the aquifer, which you hear that word a lot, and it leads people to believe that there's one big balloon under the Cape mm-hmm. of fresh water. One big, long balloon. That's not the case. Mm-hmm. I have 17 acres of land. I got 7 wells on 17 acres of land scattered across it. I'll tell you right now, under my property alone, I have at least 4 different encapsulated glacial water in 4 different locations, 3 to 4 different locations. And by encapsulated, I mean it's encapsulated in clay. And I know, Mike, you and I talked about this. When I drilled my well that I drank my drinking water for my home, I went through 60 feet of clay, 30 feet down, through nice clean water, estuary water, 60 more feet through solid clay till I hit a pocket of glacial water. And that water comes up now, and even when I take it into the Board of Health, the guy tells me this water's never seen the light of day in 10 million years, and it's never seen oxygen in 10 million years. It's so clean and pure.
16: Wow.
18: So there is water under our feet. To answer your original question, Mike, how much water do we have? I'd have to do a real in-depth survey on those pockets of water mm-hmm. under our Cape. And I think, Carrie, you mentioned last week 4 different estuaries.
16: Mm-hmm.
18: That's 4 different areas. There's just no science behind that.
16: Okay.
18: That's like saying Lower Cape, Mid Cape, Upper Cape. There's no true defined line.
16: Because of what you're saying, all those different pockets.
18: There's hundreds of them. Literally hundreds of them.
15: We were talking more about, were we talking about?
18: Estuaries.
16: Yeah, it was estuaries. Right? Yeah.
15: Or water sources. I thought there were
16: the water
15: 6 or 7 of them.
16: Yeah.
18: They refer to, I believe it was 4, it might be 6 or 7, I don't know, but whatever the number was, you guys referred to the number, and you named them, Carrie. You said, I forget the names now.
16: Yeah.
18: Monomoy was one.
16: Yeah.
18: The Monomoy lens, you know.
16: Yes, the lenses. That's what we're talking about, lenses, right. Yeah.
15: Do you think that we will definitely go to water rationing in the years to come?
18: Absolutely. And I absolutely know we will come to that. People that we elect and represent us are absolutely going to screw us even more. Try to, yes. And I know what they're going to do. They're going to come to me and they're going to say, listen, you've got 7 wells. You're drawing X amount of water. You've got to pay us money. And I'm going to tell them they can kiss my derriere.
16: Mm-hmm.
18: Because I believe that water under my farm, my 17 acres, that belongs to me. Doesn't belong to you, Mike. I'm sorry. It's mine.
16: Well, I mean, chances are,
18: if it was gold, I'd be mining it. It's not gold. It's water. It's mine, though. That's the way the laws read in this country.
16: Well, based on what you're saying, too, then that lends me to believe that if 60% of the property is owned by the state, federal government, so on and so forth, chances are they have the same liquid gold that you have on your property.
18: Exactly.
16: Why are they not tapping into that?
18: Call up municipality right now, guys, listeners. Call them all up and call your water department up and just ask them one simple question.

0: aquifer water.
1: Yeah.
0: It is separated by hundreds of feet of clay in some instances. At mine, it's 60 feet of clay that separates it.
1: So it sounds like we have homework to do, Mike.
2: Homework? I got to go back to Four Seas again. I thought those classes in oceanography and all that, I wasn't listening enough. My God. But this
1: Or maybe they weren't telling you.
2: Well, this is why I asked Leo to come in. Now, I'll be honest with you. I'm sitting over here on the other side of the mic, and I'm cringing, and I'm like, oh, my God. Yeah. You know what I'm saying? But sometimes the truth is hard.
1: Yep.
2: And when you know the truth, it's not some politician that's, you know, wearing rose glasses and telling you
1: yep.
2: that everything's okay when it's not.
1: You have to know the questions to ask, and I think he's providing us the questions to ask.
0: You know, everybody, listen, I know there's going to be many people out there that disagree with me, and thank God they've been calling you, Mike, not me. Good luck with it. But just understand, if you really believe that there's just this one balloon of water under our feet, then go get a big 4-inch deep pan in your kitchen sink, put it in your kitchen sink, or on the side of the kitchen sink, fill it with water, and take an eyedropper and drop 4 or 5 drops of oil in it. And you're going to tell me that that oil doesn't contaminate that entire dish of water that you have there? Now, the parts per million will be lower because you're putting 1 or 2 eyedroppers, but you're contaminating that entire dish of water. That's not what happens here in the Cape. Look at the airport, not the airport, the Air Force base.
1: Yep.
0: Contaminated just what was under their feet. Didn't hurt Howard's water.
2: Okay, folks, I'll tell you. Stay tuned. This is good stuff. Here at Outdoor Living Today with Mike Travers and Kerry and Leo Kukunis.
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4: Welcome back to Outdoor Living with Mike Travers here, News Radio 95 WXTK. And all right, let's bring it down a notch. Let's bring it down. We got all the information out there. I know it was tough. It was the good, the bad, and the ugly. But you know what? Knowledge is power. Yep. I just want to bring the tone down.
5: No. I want them to ring your phone off the hook.
4: Oh, they're going to.
6: We're going to be getting many emails.
5: Not talking about.
4: Well, I'll probably have a pink slip in my locker.
5: Oh, no.
4: But
5: it's
4: okay.
5: My opinion, by the way. This is only my opinion. It's not the views or opinions of iHeart Radio nor WXDK.
4: Thank you for the disclaimer.
5: It is.
6: Nor
5: it is
6: Mike Travers.
5: Leo. No Mike Travers or Carrie McRae. Yeah. NFL Leo. No filter Leo.
4: Leo, I got to ask you one thing.
5: Yes.
4: What is going on at the farm?
6: And they gave me the cranberries, too, by the way.
4: Oh, yeah.
5: Oh, yes. I brought in some nice dried. Well, Bob loves my dried cranberries, so I figured if I came in, I better bring him some. So it's been a while since I've seen Bob. So those are our dried cranberries. Yeah, we sell them at the farm. I have most of the listeners know I have an establishment in Harwich, a cranberry farm. Plus, we raise a lot of animals. We raise some beef and pork and lamb. And, I'm getting old. I'm winding down. You know, I'm slowing down.
4: Still doing the tours?
5: Oh, yes. Yeah. We do cranberry bog tours, yeah. And our tours are unique and different. Our tours are not specifically the harvesting of cranberries, which, unfortunately, that's what everybody wants to see. You know, they want to see the red berries floating and the guys out there with waders and all that. My wife and I designed a tour. We've been doing it, 27 years now, where we explain a month-to-month operations of growing cranberries. So in June, if you come in June now to take the tour, you're going to learn about what we did in January, February, March, April, May, as we drive you around the field. And then we show you a nice video. We have a nice room where we sit down. You see a nice video about the harvest.
6: Yep.
5: You'll learn all about the harvest. And you know what I like to do, Mike, is I like to get away with a lot of misnomers, you know.
4: Yeah.
5: A lot of people think cranberries like water. They don't like water. They grow in sand. So it's a very interesting and educational tour.
4: Mm-hmm. Your wife must be very happy right now because I didn't even recognize you. You have lost so much weight. You look great.
5: Now, you saw me in the wintertime. I had like a puffy coat on.
4: Yeah, I don't think so. You look 20 years younger. You look great.
5: Well, I got no hair left. It used to be gray. Now
4: it's
5: just gone.
4: Who has hair? I don't have any hair.
6: Nope.
4: Like I said, I can't even believe I finished the parade race. I went home. I was so proud of myself. I put myself on a diet.
5: It's my
4: starter. But yeah, so now aren't you going to be speaking at some place?
5: Well, I just wanted to say too, and this is for your garden listeners too, by the way, because your outside landscaping groups, things like that. I do go on the road with our tour. And we're actually doing, I think I just booked one now recently, because we do three or four of the garden clubs around. But I just booked one recently, and I want to make sure I get the name right, the West Dennis Garden Club. Okay. Yep, West Dennis Garden Club. And we're going to be doing that November 3rd. So go online and punch in West Dennis Garden Club, and you'll probably see my wife and I will be there. They'll be promoting it. And it's great because I get to talk about plants. In fact, you know, Mike, maybe I can grab you to come along with me to some of these things, because you'd be some of the questions I get. I'm not really a gardener, by the way, folks. I mean, yes, I grow cranberries, and yes, I do have a little small vegetable garden, but my plant knowledge is very limited. You know, raising cows and pigs, I can do. I'm an animal husbandry guy, yes, but not the plant guy.
4: Well, I don't know. I mean, I love talking about shrubs and stuff.
6: He likes talking.
4: But that's right. I'm not a CL or anything. I have to normally bring my botanist book with me. What is this? What is that? Oh, yeah. I know all the common names. If you ask me a Latin name, I'm like, I'm lost. But I'm definitely, I'm not in your hemisphere when it comes to your knowledge.
5: Well,
4: you're a farmer.
5: Yes. And I also, by the way, for the record, I was a certified organic farmer for 26 years. And by that means...
6: But you must know something about...
4: This is a family show, Leo. Yeah. We don't want to be talking about anything that grows
6: organic.
4: 20 feet high.
5: No.
6: Sunflowers, maybe.
5: I got... I went out and checked my peas this morning, and they're looking beautiful. They're growing up fine. I got this one huge one. I'm like, oh, my God, I'm jacking a beanstalk. Look at this. And I just found out it's a sunflower. It's not even a bean. But anyhow, I do talk about organic growing, though, because that's a great show, by the way, for you guys, is really getting into talking about organics.
6: Yeah, and, that is a really good
5: the
6: idea,
5: difference
6: actually.
5: Between organic products and non-organic products.
6: Real organic.
5: I always end my presentation is I remind people there are only two kinds of food grown in the world, and only two.
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9: Being remembered after the sudden death of South Carolina Senate member Lindsey Graham.
10: South Carolina Senator Lindsey Graham has died at the age of 71 after what his office described as a brief and sudden illness. No official cause of death has been released. A fixture on Capitol Hill for more than three decades, Graham served four terms in the House before winning election to the Senate in 2002. A retired Air Force Reserve colonel, he also spent 33 years in military service and was a leading voice on national security and foreign policy. Tributes are pouring in from President Trump, congressional leaders, and allies around the world, including Israeli Prime Minister Benjamin Netanyahu, honoring Graham's decades of public service. Matt Murphy, Fox News.
9: Recovery efforts continue in Missouri after massive flooding killed at least one person and forced hundreds of emergency rescues and evacuations.
11: Floodwaters have receded in southeastern Missouri after 6 to 12 inches of rain prompted a flash flood emergency early Friday morning. Recovery crews are assessing damage and clearing debris using specialized equipment. Missouri Task Forces 1, 3, and 5 joined more than 40 agencies across the state and the National Guard in those rescue and recovery efforts. The Missouri DOT inspecting and repairing flood-damaged roads. As of Saturday evening, no additional deaths, injuries, or missing persons were reported, and recovery is expected to take time as communities begin rebuilding. In southeastern Missouri, I'm meteorologist Jane Minar. Fox weather.
9: Meantime, triple-digit heat gripping much of the West. Powerful heat dome settles in over the area. Some temps could reach 110 degrees today. 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
12: I'm Justin Pospiak with this WXTK News Update. Oak Bluffs is joining the Cape Cod and Islands Water Protection Fund, becoming the first island town to do so. The fund, established in 2018, aims to address wastewater issues in the region by collecting an additional tax from vacation rentals and hotels. Oak Bluffs hopes to receive $17 million in subsidies for the wastewater projects. Concerns were raised about the impact of the tax on tourism, but officials believe it's necessary to protect the local waterways from nitrogen pollution. The town recently took out a loan for wastewater treatment plant renovation and expects to save money with the fund's support. A former Massachusetts official is convicted of bribery. Prosecutors say former Department of Energy Security Specialist Edward Doherty tried to bribe a public official to secure government contracts for his private company. Doherty offered a DOE employee money in exchange for ensuring that his company received contracts. He pleaded guilty to fraud, illegal gratuities, and bribery. Doherty received 3 years probation with the first 6 months in home confinement and a $10,000 fine. 18 Massachusetts-based companies are being recognized by Time magazine as some of the best privately held companies in the country. Time ranked 500 companies on its America's Best Private Companies of 2026 list based on factors such as employee satisfaction, surveys, positive net impact on society, global knowledge, health, and the environment. Athena Health took the top spot in the state, taking 8th place nationwide, followed by CDM Smith in 17th, Shawmut Design and Construction in 28th, and Houghton Mifflin Harcourt in 43rd place. The top spot in the U.S. went to California-based Patagonia. The town of Sandwich is asking local businesses, organizations, and community groups to help promote safe driving this summer. The town says that Slow Down in Our Town brochure is available to download for displaying at front desks, welcome centers, waiting areas, checkout counters, and visitor welcome packets. The town says safe driving protects everyone who lives, works, and enjoys Sandwich. Businesses without printers can stop by the DPW on Route 130 to pick up a stack of brochures. In sports, the Red Sox tripled up on the Mets in a 6-3 victory Friday. Their series continues today at 4:10. I'm Justin Pospiak, News Radio 95, WXTK.
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14: The crash on Route 6 east before Quaker Meeting House Road finally cleared. You're easing out from Herring Pond Road. You got a lot of volume around the Bourne Rotary and still got delays heading on Cape at both bridges. I'm Jackie Murphy with your latest look at Cape Cod traffic.
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15: Gorgeous weather today. I'm 1 degree outside. Meteorologist Danielle Noyce with your forecast. Sunshine, highs in the upper 70s, low humidity, north wind 10 to 15 miles per hour. Early will ease to gentle sea breezes today. Mostly clear, lows in the lower 60s tonight. Tomorrow, mostly sunny, upper 70s with a breezy southwest wind 10 to 20 miles per hour. Tuesday turns a little more humid, sun and clouds, warmer, highs in the lower 80s. It'll feel like the mid to upper 80s with the humidity factored in. Southwest wind 15 to 25 miles per hour.
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16: Heard live everywhere on the iHeartRadio app. I'm Pat DeZemaris. Gene Biasi is the producer. Company coming in next hour, Barnstable Plymouth State Senator Dylan Fernandez. Always love having the senator on. He's a wealth of information. Dylan Fernandez is a Democrat. He does have a challenger this year in the November election. A lot of action on the Cape and the islands, as we talk about a lot on this show. In the primary, September the 1st, a lot of action. In fact, it's where a few decisions will be made because there's nothing really going on in the November election for some of these races. But Dylan Fernandez, next hour, always great to have the senator on. He is particularly good at giving us information about the Sagamore Bridge construction, which it's already begun, but breaking ground begins next year. It's a big deal. How much of an impact will the Sagamore Bridge replacement cause the Cape and islands, particularly during summertime? This is a lengthy project. It's not something that's going to happen in 6 months. 2 to 3 years, I'm told, by the different people that talk to us about the bridge replacement, that is what you're looking at when the heat will really be on, and there'll be a lot of earth being moved. There'll be gigantic, I am told, cranes like you have never seen before, huge, who will be working the project. So how much of an impact does that have on the Cape and the islands when the Sagamore Bridge is being replaced? Traffic, tourism, money. How much of a concern is there? And there is some concern. Business people are expressing, not panic, certainly not, but they're understandably so curious about what is summertime actually year-round, actually. What's the traffic going to look like on the Cape? In the summertime, are people going to be afraid of Cape Cod because the Sagamore Bridge, it'll be all over the news. The Boston TV stations will devour this story. Not necessarily in a bad way, but they will cover this story aggressively. So people who ordinarily visit the Cape in the summer are going to be inundated, I think, with a great deal of news coverage about the Sagamore Bridge replacement. It's a very exciting thing. It's a new beginning for the Cape. It is absolutely necessary the Sagamore and Bourne Bridges be replaced. The Army Corps of Engineers say that they are functionally obsolete. They need to be replaced. They're old. And no money, or I don't think there's any money, for the Bourne Bridge replacement. We'll talk to Senator Fernandez a lot about that. He has attempted to try to deal with that. I don't believe successfully yet, but we'll let him talk more about that and about the impact potentially to the Cape tourism when the bridge, when the Sagamore Bridge is actually being replaced. It's actually very exciting. It's kind of fun to learn about how a major piece of infrastructure, like the bridges over the Cape Cod Canal, how that's going to actually happen. It's a big deal. They actually are going to float the major big pieces of the new Sagamore spans. There's actually two bridges they're building on the inside of the Sag. One will be for off-Cape traffic. The other span will be for on-Cape traffic, and they will be very, very close to each other. The replacement spans will be very, very close to the Sagamore. And I'm told the game plan is to first erect the first new span next to the Sagamore Bridge, then the Sagamore, and traffic will go in both directions on that one. Then the Sagamore Bridge will be dismantled. Then the second span next to the new span, replacing the Sag, that'll go up. Sounds simple enough. A lot of complicated engineering stuff will be taking place. And by the way, I am told traffic will continue to flow over the Sagamore. And then when that's demolished or taken apart, traffic will continue to flow over the new span before the second span is built. I'm told there should be no interruptions. That's what they're planning for as far as traffic. It's obviously something you can't hide, and it's obviously something people are going to know about. So it's obviously going to have some impact to Cape Cod. I'm told, you know, there's a lot of very educated, smart people. Some of the stuff they're doing guesstimates about, and that's one of the things when I'm asking or I'm hearing them talk about, what is the impact to the Cape Cod's economy with the replacement of the Sagamore Bridge? They're giving us good faith, their best estimate of what it's going to, what's this going to look like. And, you know, downtown Beirut, not quite that bad, but it's going to be messy. A lot of dirt because they're going to move the highways. They're going to move the on-ramps, the off-ramps, all this stuff that has to be changed in order to do this. And it's not like you're not going to notice it. You are going to notice it. So it's a big deal, and it's a big deal to have a conversation now about what we cannot avoid, and that is the replacement of the Cape Second Bridge, the Bourne Bridge. That has been deemed functionally obsolete. It has to be replaced. I still hear some of the old Cape Codders, you know, they fight this stuff. We don't need to do it. Yes, we actually do need to do it. And we are. Have no money for it. So that's a conversation that has to be had at the moment. Massachusetts, headed by Democratic Governor Maura Healey, is not exactly on the most popular list of the Trump White House in Washington, D.C. How much of a factor is that? I'm not sure. How much will it be? I'm not sure. He's coming up on the middle of his second term. So Donald Trump, as all second-term presidents in the second half of their second-term experience, Donald Trump will become, you may like this, you may not like this, but he will become, believe it or not, less and less relevant because he's out and the focus is on who's coming in 2028. And also with these midterm elections coming up in November, that may go very, very badly for Donald Trump. The Democrats seizing control of the lower chamber of the House is a big deal. If they get the House and the Senate, his political you-know-what is just cooked. It's probably cooked anyway if they get the lower chamber. But if they get the whole thing, and it's not clear whether they will or not, if the Democrats get control, Donald Trump's last 2 years are going to be pretty messy. I suspect impeachment that could be successful because unlike past impeachments we've seen, both the Republicans make the mistake and the Democrats have made the mistake. It's all for show. They try to impeach a president. The Republicans tried to. Remember when they tried to impeach Bill Clinton? Why? Because he lied about chasing a skirt. Perjury, you know. So they went after him. And the Republicans had the House, but they didn't have control of the Senate. So it went nowhere. And they spent a lot of money, and they did impeach him. Bill Clinton was impeached, just like Donald Trump's been impeached. But it doesn't mean unless you can get a conviction over on the Senate side, it's all for naught. And the Democrats did the same thing with Trump twice. They had control of the House. They moved with the impeachment procedures, but the thing died, well, because the Republicans controlled the Senate. You had no shot at this, but they go ahead and they do it anyway. This time is different, maybe. If the Democrats in November can get both the lower chamber of the House of Representatives and they can get the U.S. Senate, that would not be good for Donald Trump. In a very huge way, but we'll see how all that works out. Condolences to his family. Huge surprise this morning to wake up to the sad news that United States Senator Lindsey Graham has passed away at the young age of 71. He was up for re-election. I think it was his fifth term. And a very sudden, unexpected, I think he had a stroke or heart attack. Very sad, and he had just gotten back from an overseas trip, fairly successful. And apparently, from what I'm reading, no apparent health issues were known, or maybe they were known, just not to the public, I don't know. But that's very sad news. So, Lindsey Graham, very powerful United States senator, very close ally of Donald Trump, he is gone. So now the question, of course, welcome to, you know, they don't give you much chance to mourn. Now the question becomes, who will try to replace Senator Graham? He's from a fairly Republican state, and the first name that has come up is Congresswoman Nancy Mace, a very staunch Republican. She has a lot of issues. I don't couch that in criticism. She has a lot of issues in her personal life that have bubbled up to the surface by her own making. And she's taken runs before for, I know she was running for governor. She dropped out of that. I think she ran once before against Lindsey Graham for United States Senate and finished like fourth or fifth in that race or something like that. So how much of a chance she has, I don't know, maybe a good chance. But she's a character. She's a character. And she was due, I think she was planning on retiring this year. I don't think she's planning on running for re-election. So the passing of Lindsey Graham is actually for her, and I imagine we'll hear other names shortly, is a political opportunity, if you want to look at it that way, for these folks. But that is sad news, Lindsey Graham passing away and fairly young at 71, which leads me to another story. I wanted just to mention this. I always liked, I thought Mitt Romney was okay. I didn't agree when he was governor here in Massachusetts. I didn't agree with everything. Met him a couple of times, had him on radio shows a couple of times. I always thought pretty good guy. I thought he did a real good job when he was running against Barack Obama. I thought Mitt Romney did an excellent job. He did do an excellent job in the first debate, if you remember that. In fact, he whooped Barack Obama. Everyone was surprised, particularly President Obama. But then in the next debate, Obama, who's an excellent public speaker, he came back and did very well going forward and eventually won the election. Anyway, a USA Today story. Third time's not the charm for former Utah Senator Mitt Romney. Romney, who retired from the U.S. Senate in 2025, announced he won't run for president in 2028. If I could just, I don't want to digress here. But if I could make a wish list of who I'd love to see run for president in 2028, and we've sunk so darn low, we can only go whether it's a Democrat or a Republican. There's only one direction to go here. I mean, let's be honest about it. But you know who I would love to see on the Republican side run for president is Charlie Baker. Charlie Baker was the governor of Massachusetts, fiscal conservative, much more liberal on the social issues. I think he'd be very good at that. Where was I? So Romney retired from the U.S. Senate in 2025, announced he won't run for president in 2028 in a recent interview with something called the Desert News. I think that's it. The reality is, sure, I would love to do it again, says Romney. And this time I might get it right, he said, laughing. The 79-year-old who was previously the governor of Massachusetts, lost the 2012 presidential election to former President Barack Obama and also campaigned for the Republican presidential nomination in 2008. Later elected to Congress, served one term as a Republican Utah senator in 2019. So this is the part that I found interesting. In his interview, Romney cited research from The Body. I don't know what that is, by Bill Bryson. I have no idea what The Body by Bill Bryson is. But anyway, that's what the USA Today story quotes. It says that the human, this is Mitt Romney. I don't know if he knows what he's talking about or not, but this is what the man is saying. He says the human brain shrinks, or he's citing this research. The human brain shrinks, I did not know this, 20%. By the time a person turns 80 years old. I don't know where I've been, everybody. I didn't know your brain shrinks 20% when you get to 80. It doesn't sound good. So I basically think people who are, this is Mitt Romney. So I basically think people who are 80 and above really should not be running the world or running the country, said Mitt Romney. It's very fiery. They just had a debate between Seth Moulton and the senior U.S. senator from Massachusetts, who is 80. And Seth Moulton is making the whole race for United States Senate here in Massachusetts, or he's trying anyway, about age. That Ed Markey, Ed Markey just turned 80, is too old for the position. He doesn't say it quite that bluntly, but that's the point he's trying to make. And Seth Moulton has a pulse. I think Ed Markey is going to beat him because the old guard in the Democratic Party, I don't think they'd have it in any other way, but I may be wrong about that. You never know. But Seth Moulton has got a pulse. There are people that say in these polls that they are supporting the younger. I think Seth Moulton's 47. Exactly, a kid, but he's not 80, because when you get to 80, everybody, your brain shrinks by 20%. I wonder if that's really true. Frankly, says Mitt Romney, it's time for a new generation of leaders. He's right about that. They are the ones who need to make the decisions that will shape the world they will be living in. So that's the story. I just thought, because I think increasingly, a lot of it because of Donald Trump and Joe Biden, I think we all agree that Joe Biden was too old, and I think we all agree amongst the other handicaps that Donald Trump has, his age is one of them as well. He's aged a lot in the last couple of years. You can just see it by by watching him. And he's 80. So increasingly it's becoming a topic of conversation. Is 80-ish, frankly, too old to be running for the presidency of the United States, or to be in your 80s and be the president of the United States? And there are people out there that, not trying to be disrespectful, they think exactly that. And I keep waiting, and if it's out there, I haven't seen it yet. We have a law, I guess it's in the Constitution, we have a law that says you have to be at least 35 to run for the presidency of the United States. We don't have a law that says you can't run if you are blah, blah, blah. You know, a law that says if you are going to be in your 80s, and be president of the United States, you are not eligible to run for president, or some verbiage along those lines. I keep waiting for someone in the Congress to introduce that type of idea. Like I said, if it's out there, I haven't seen it yet. Of course, that'd be very controversial, because you have a lot of elderly people in America, understandably so. They're not going to like that very much. They don't want to hear this, and I don't blame them. They don't want to hear this kind of stuff. So there's some politics going on. Lindsey Graham's passing makes the midterm elections even more of an interest to people. Who is going to try to replace him? So far, Nancy Mace, a Republican, has stepped up, and I'm sure there'll be others. I'm sure there'll be some Democrats that, although unlikely a Democrat, I think, can take this state. But maybe. But Nancy Mace is a real character, and she'll put on a real good performance for us. We got to take a break. We will come back. We're heard live everywhere on the iHeart Radio app.
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16: Heard live everywhere on the iHeartRadio app. Next hour, Plymouth Barnstable State Senator Dylan Fernandez will be with us. Great always to have the senator on. Get updates about the replacement of the Sagamore Bridge, funding for the Bourne Bridge, and a lot of other things as well. Always like having them on. That's next hour. I was quoting an article before the break about former Massachusetts, former U.S. Senator Mitt Romney was giving in an interview. And the guy comes right out and says that an 80-year-old, 80-plus, it's too old to be president of the United States. Very blunt about it. Now, whether he quotes research, whether this is true or not, I don't know. He's quoting some research, some study that says when all of us get to be 80, our brains have all shrunk by 20%. There's a joke there, but I won't say it. I find that very disconcerting. I'm sure many of you do, too. Seriously? 20%? That's a lot of shrinkage, huh? Anyway... And we just had the passing of Lindsey Graham, who really wasn't that old. 71 isn't, in my mind, that's not that old anymore. 70-year-olds are, you know, much, a 70-year-old today is much younger than they were 30, 40, 50 years ago, I think. People live longer and they live healthier. When you get to 80, maybe not. And both Joe Biden and Donald Trump are showing us that in your 80s, all right, 79, maybe it is too old for this job, being president of the United States. We have a limit on it. You have to be at least 35. Maybe we should put a limit on it that says, you know, when you get to be 75, game over. You can't run for president. Or something along, I don't know, some sort of verbiage that we all come up with. But I just real quick, during the break, I was curious about how many oldsters do we have in the United States Congress? A lot. My God. Ballotpedia there lists the ages of the United States Congress. My God. I didn't realize there's a lot of oldsters in there. And some of the Democrat and Republican, it's bipartisan. Some of them, they're up there. Maxine Waters, 86. James Clyburn, 84. Nancy Pelosi, 84. just a long list of, they're up there. But this has been a problem that people talk about, that's the problem, one of the problems in politics is they stay too long. And, Ed Markey here in Massachusetts, running for re-election in the United States Senate, has a pretty formidable Democratic challenger from Congressman Seth Moulton. Seth Moulton is making age an issue. Seth Moulton's 47, Ed Markey's 80. But, from what I'm seeing and reading and listening to the political know-it-alls, the Democratic Party in Massachusetts is behind the incumbent, Ed Markey. And the old guard, if you will, are going to stick with the incumbent. And there is something to be said about the power of incumbency. How true this is, I'm not sure, but I know political analysts will say this, that it is to our advantage in Massachusetts to have Ed Markey go back down. Why? You may not like Ed Markey. I understand that, but it's still to our advantage because he has been there so long. Even if you're in the minority party and the Democrats may no longer be in the minority party after the November elections, you have the ability to bring more of the pork, more of the bacon home. You can get Massachusetts a bigger slice. How true this is, I imagine it's somewhat true. But the power of incumbency, of course, the raising of lots of money. You've been there a long time. Your ability to raise more money and outspend during the campaign your challenger, whether it's from the person is from your party or from the opposing party, you probably have more money. So you get the power of incumbency. And hence, when you go and you look at the ages of the members of the United States Congress, it's like, for crying out loud, half of you have one step in the grave. It's the way the political system works, I guess. A lot of youngsters, though, this election cycle, and a lot of young political talent, particularly over on the Democratic side for the 2028 election. It may be a very, very interesting presidential election year in 2028 when we see what the Republicans end up putting up and what we see. Because Donald Trump is going to have a lot of influence in that, one would assume. And it's going to be very interesting to see who the Democrats put up. There are a lot of young blood, I notice, on the Democratic side wishing to swim in the ocean, if you will. All right, another story. It was a bipartisan thing, and it has passed. It's a major housing initiative, a bill that came out of the United States Congress, bipartisan, Republicans and Democrats. You do not get much of this these days, but it was bipartisan. How good the bill is, I'm not honestly sure. Will it really help people be able to afford to buy new homes? Will it really help with more homes being built in America? I'm not sure, but the intent is there. It seems like a good idea to try to help people because housing is a problem nationally, not just on Cape Cod. It was curious, but there are political reasons. It is curious that President Trump refused to sign the bill. I believe he said it was boring. Okay. This upset both the Democrats and the Republicans because the Republicans want to run on this because the Republicans are not polling well nationally. People have not been are not happy. So the Republicans want to run on the housing issue that we're trying to help you. It didn't matter. They were able to override the president's not signing the housing bill. So Donald Trump, it didn't matter that he did this, and the Republicans and the Democrats working together were able to do this. Let's listen in on this is a good report. I like the analysts in this. This is from NBC 10 in Boston.
7: Speaking of that housing bill, it did pass both chambers, and it's designed to address America's affordable housing problems. But President Trump called it both a, quote, yawn and, quote, so unimportant. NBC 10 political commentator Sue O'Connell is here. Sue, President Trump cannot run again.
8: Well,
7: why does he seem then so focused on creating an election climate that benefits him when he could be focused on things that benefit voters, like, let's say, affordable housing, like we're talking about?
8: Or benefit other Republicans. This isn't really about stopping the housing bill, and as we just heard, it's going to become law anyway. It's about Trump controlling the Republican Party and its message. The president has turned the SAVE Act into a test of Senate Republican loyalty and a way to keep election rules at the center of the MAGA message. By withholding his signature, he's denying congressional Republicans a big White House ceremony and a clean victory lap, while still letting the bill become law. That may pressure senators and energize his base. But it also makes it harder for Republicans in competitive races to claim credit for addressing housing costs. And that's the message Trump wants Republicans in Congress to get. He doesn't care if they get reelected. He only cares if they're loyal to him.
7: Well, so we know Republicans control the House, Senate, and the White House. So if they unite, they could pass the SAVE Act, but a lot of them take issue with it. So can you explain what exactly those issues are that are preventing them from joining with the president?
8: Yep, good question. Most of the Republican holdouts, they actually support voter ID, but their objections are about what else is in the bill, because it requires citizenship documents to register to vote, photo ID to vote, and states to share voter roll data with Homeland Security. And President Trump also wants most mail-in voting prohibited. Now, Senator Lisa Murkowski points out that in 83% of her home state of Alaska, communities are not connected by a road. So some voters would have to fly and stay overnight just to present their documents. And Tom Tillis says Republican states already rely on mail-in voting. Non-citizen voting in federal elections, it's already illegal, and documented cases are extremely rare. So the dispute here isn't over voter ID versus no voter ID. It's about this bill being a solution looking for a problem.
7: Sue O'Connell, thank you.
8: You're welcome.
7: We appreciate it.
16: Yeah, good report. I thought Sue O'Connell did a good analysis of that. You know, the other story that's in the news about Donald Trump, which is kind of frightening, is, and I don't know, what is the real story? It depends on who you listen to. Right-wing talk radio will tell you one, you know, their bizarre version. And then left-wing MS Now will tell you their bizarre left-wing version of it. But Donald Trump, when he was overseas for that summit, which seemed to go pretty well, and he behaved himself. But they switched planes. Donald Trump has a brand new aeroplane from a foreign country that donated it to us, and then we spent millions of dollars to retrofit it. It's a beautiful aircraft. When he leaves office, the aircraft goes with him, Air Force One. It's part and parcel of a lot of inappropriate, maybe illegal, financial things that the Trump administration has pulled in the last year and a half. But that having been said, they switched airplanes and used the old Air Force One to bring Trump back to the United States. What we're being told is that there are security concerns about the president's safety. The war in Iran is not going well. Let's be honest about it. And this is not working out well at all for the Trump administration. And they're bombing Iran again. Iran is I guess has got the Strait of Hormuz closed. They continue to fire on allies of ours in the Middle East. So things are not going well. Supposedly the Iranians have a death threat against President Trump, which is no surprise. So they had him switch these airplanes the other day. And it was sort of curious that they did that. But that is kind of sort of the story, that it had to do with his security, and that the old Air Force One, I guess, had things in it that the Secret Service felt was important that the new plane doesn't have. I will say this, though, for Donald Trump. He's got a nice looking the new plane that he's going to take with him. He keeps it. You gotta love that. It's gonna go to a the Donald Trump Museum of How Wonderful I Am. You know, he's taking the airplane with him. Gorgeous aircraft, absolutely beautiful. and the color scheme I like. He did a nice job with that. The only thing it's missing is, of course, it would be nice, wouldn't it, MAGA world? It would be nice to have Trump emblazoned across Air Force One. He didn't dare do that, but it is a nice looking, nevertheless, is a nice looking aircraft. And, of course, we want the president to be safe, and we also need this problem in Iran to somehow go away, and the thing is not going away. We really, you know, I hear people say that the Trump administration did the right thing by warring with Iran, and other administrations like Barack Obama, who actually forged something of a deal with them that seemed to be working. Other administrations, the Bush administration, for example, other administrations did not take Iran on. Now it seems to me it's very clear why other administrations wanted to deal with them but not directly get into any kind of military conflict. Why? Because you'd be sticking your hand into a hornet's nest with these people. It'd be better to try to do it, come around from the rear, and try to work out some sort of deal with these people. Not everything you wanted, but to sort of keep them on a leash, if you will. And Donald Trump decided, no, we're going to go through the front door, and they're going to do exactly what we want, and if they don't, we're going to bomb them and bomb them some more. Bombing them has not worked. And it's just, you step back and you look at, why didn't other administrations do what the Trump administration has done? Because they knew the problems that we are having now were going to happen, and they didn't want to stick their hands in a hornet's nest on this thing. Just saying. All right, we'll take a break. We'll come back. We are heard live everywhere on the iHeart Radio app.
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1: I'm David Ortiz. When I lost my mom, she was only 46, and I lost my dad to cancer. It was the worst pain I ever felt. It made me think, what will happen with the people I love when my time is up? That's why I have life insurance. Ethos makes it easy. 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
1: Heard live everywhere on the iHeartRadio app. Thanks to this audience. 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We are very popular at night during the week. Love it. Having said that, when we actually do the show, we're doing it Sundays. And as I'm speaking, the weather forecasts are calling for extremely hot weather starting tomorrow. What's tomorrow? Monday. And then really cranking it up Tuesday, Wednesday. I'm not sure about Thursday. I think it's going to cool off a little. But they're predicting a 95 plus, and that does include Cape Cod. It's not one of those situations where, that's Norwood. It's always hot in Norwood. That's Boston. Yes, they will be very hot too, but they're saying the Cape is not going to escape this, is not going to be that lovely, pleasant offshore breeze to cool you down. Now, it's going to be miserable if you don't like hot weather. I love hot weather, so as far as I'm concerned, bring it on. But be aware that Tuesday and Wednesday, 95 plus, and they are saying that's Cape Cod as well as off Cape. This is gigantic red bubble thing. If you look on the national weather map and the big red bubble thing, it's sort of getting closer to us all the time. It's wild, the weather that goes on, particularly in the summer months, but even not in the summer months. There are places in America now that quite frequently, they're doing triple digits. They're doing 101s, 110, 113. And you might say, well, those are places that are always hot. Yeah, but not 110. The Mother Earth is getting warmer, and we need to get off our reliance of these fossil fuels. And it is too bad we've been delayed, and that's all that it is, by Donald Trump, in doing more with offshore wind farms particularly. I think that's going to end up being the key to our power needs. America needs to produce more electricity, and it needs to produce clean electricity. Not build more coal-fired plants, Mr. President. No. That's wrong. That's not what we want to do. Maybe build more nuclear power plants, which the Trump administration is trying to do. I support that. I think that's a good thing. Smaller nuclear power plants. A lot of it has to do, it's like everything nowadays, you can't get away from this artificial intelligence stuff. AI is a player. It's a player in my field of media. Huge player. Huge. People may tell you, oh, they're making too much out of artificial intelligence. No, they're not. It's a game changer, and it's started. It has already started. I see it every single day in my line of work. Artificial intelligence is a factor in what we are doing. So, to power the computer data centers that power artificial intelligence requires huge amounts of electricity that we don't have. So we need to produce more electricity, and we need to produce clean electricity. It's important to do. And one of the things that we see happening, and we're not doing this, by the way, I say this locally on the Cape to people who are opposed to offshore wind farms. We're not doing this to make your life miserable. The reason you want to support the Avangrid power companies of the world in what these foreign businesses are trying to do is the temperature of the earth is clearly getting warmer. You're seeing it in summers that are getting hotter more consistently. You're seeing the ice glaciers melt. That's a fact. That's not a theory. They're melting. Most of the world's water comes from these ice glaciers, and they're melting. You don't need to be a scientist to see what's going on. The weather is getting more intense and more bizarre. Down in Florida, for example, flooding is a huge issue down there because of the intensity of the tidal surges from these hurricanes. And the scientists all say the same thing. It's global warming.

0: and we need to do something. That's why, you know, it's important you get a younger crowd, a new generation getting into politics, who have a different perspective on this, and shrugging your shoulders, being grumpy about it, and saying, I don't care, that's not the answer. One of those younger, more forward-thinking, I think, politicians is going to join us next hour. He's the Barnstable Plymouth State Senator. Dylan Fernandez will be here. It's always great to have the senator on. If you are interested in the progress of the Sagamore Bridge and the Bourne Bridge replacements, Dylan Fernandez is one of the best people I've spoken to about this, has a lot of knowledge, a lot of updates about how these things are progressing. The Sagamore Bridge, the construction is due to begin next year. It's a big deal. Yes, it is going to be messy. My words, it's not an easy thing to do. So we'll get some updates from Senator Fernandez next hour. Hey, it's great you're with us. We're heard live everywhere on the iHeartRadio app.
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23: News. That's how Senate Democrat Mark Warner describes his Republican colleague Lindsey Graham, who died last night. Fox's Marianne Rafferty reports.
24: The sudden and shocking passing of Republican South Carolina Senator Lindsey Graham, who has passed away at the age of 71. His office sending out a message on social media saying that he died from a brief and sudden illness, but so far releasing no additional details. Graham has held his Senate seat since 2003. He's also chaired the Senate Budget Committee, and he was seeking a fifth six-year term this November. Senator Graham was fresh off a trip to Kyiv, Ukraine, where he met with Ukrainian President Volodymyr Zelensky, looking energetic, smiling, giving a thumbs up.
23: On X, President Zelensky said America and the world have lost a determined leader. Graham's passing is raising concerns about whether the Senate will be able to pass President Trump's agenda ahead of the midterm elections. Here's Fox's Chad Pergram.
25: Republicans are down another body in the Senate here right now. They're down effectively to 51. We don't know the status of Senator McConnell. And what this probably means is it creates some very tricky math in the near term until they get an immediate successor for Senator Graham in the Senate. He has been the chair of the Budget Committee. They've been trying to do budget reconciliation 3.0. That's something that has to come through that committee. That's going to be a problem until they get somebody else to chair that committee. It's going to be a problem in the Senate to start with. They need to try to confirm Todd Blanche as the attorney general. His confirmation hearing is this week. And just to get his vote out of committee is going to be very challenging. They won't have somebody right away.
23: South Carolina's governor, Republican Henry McMaster, will appoint a temporary senator to serve the final months of Graham's current term. And state Republicans are expected to quickly choose a replacement for November's election. 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
27: I'm Justin Pospiak with this WXTK News update. Oak Bluffs is joining the Cape Cod and Islands Water Protection Fund, becoming the first island town to do so. The fund, established in 2018, aims to address wastewater issues in the region by collecting an additional tax from vacation rentals and hotels. Oak Bluffs hopes to receive $17 million in subsidies for the wastewater projects. Concerns were raised about the impact of the tax on tourism, but officials believe it's necessary to protect the local waterways from nitrogen pollution. The town recently took out a loan for wastewater treatment plant renovation and expects to save money with the fund's support. A former Massachusetts official is convicted of bribery. Prosecutors say former Department of Energy Security Specialist Edward Doherty tried to bribe a public official to secure government contracts for his private company. Doherty offered a DOE employee money in exchange for ensuring that his company received contracts. He pleaded guilty to fraud, illegal gratuities, and bribery. Doherty received 3 years probation with the first 6 months in home confinement and a $10,000 fine. 18 Massachusetts-based companies are being recognized by Time magazine as some of the best privately held companies in the country. Time ranked 500 companies on its America's Best Private Companies of 2026 list based on factors such as employee satisfaction, surveys, positive net impact on society, global knowledge, health, and the environment. Athena Health took the top spot in the state, taking 8th place nationwide, followed by CDM Smith in 17th, Shawmut Design and Construction in 28th, and Houghton Mifflin Harcourt in 43rd place. The top spot in the U.S. went to California-based Patagonia. The town of Sandwich is asking local businesses, organizations, and community groups to help promote safe driving this summer. The town says that Slow Down in Our Town brochure is available to download for displaying at front desks, welcome centers, waiting areas, checkout counters, and visitor welcome packets. The town says safe driving protects everyone who lives, works, and enjoys Sandwich. Businesses without printers can stop by the DPW on Route 130 to pick up a stack of brochures. In sports, the Red Sox tripled up on the Mets in a 6-3 victory Friday. Their series continues today at 4:10. I'm Justin Pospiak, News Radio 95, WXTK.
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2: The crash on Route 6 east before Quaker Meeting House Road finally cleared. You're easing out from Herring Pond Road. You got a lot of volume around the Bourne Rotary and still got delays heading on Cape at both bridges. I'm Jackie Murphy with your latest look at Cape Cod traffic.
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5: Gorgeous weather today. I'm 1 degree outside. Meteorologist Danielle Noyce with your forecast. Sunshine, highs in the upper 70s, low humidity, north wind 10 to 15 miles per hour. Early will ease to gentle sea breezes today. Mostly clear, lows in the lower 60s tonight. Tomorrow, mostly sunny, upper 70s with a breezy southwest wind 10 to 20 miles per hour. Tuesday turns a little more humid, sun and clouds, warmer, highs in the lower 80s. It'll feel like the mid to upper 80s with the humidity factored in. Southwest wind 15 to 25 miles per hour.
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6: Heard live everywhere on the iHeartRadio app. Good morning, I'm Pat Desmaris, Gene Biasi, the producer of this program. Thank you to this audience. You folks are very kind, and we continue just to, like, kill it in the podcast arena. And people are going during the week at night, we notice, to listen to the show. Not so much when I'm actually doing it, but later on in the week you get to it. And that's the way people get their audio nowadays, is via podcast. That's great. We appreciate it. Love having this next guest on. I think he is one of the public officials we have on the Cape and the Islands that is part of our future in a very large way. On the younger side, I think that's a good thing. Welcome back to the show, Barnstable Plymouth State Senator Dylan Fernandez. Good morning, Dylan.
7: So good to be back with you. How are you?
6: I'm all right. How are you? I should know this, but I don't. Are you still in session up there, or are you finally wrapped up? Are you on a break?
7: We're in session. We're in session until the end of the month, and then we change the rules so that we'll be taking up legislation through the fall as well. So, for the past several sessions, actually, we've been taking up legislation through the fall on campaign years. And so this is the new rules kind of reflect that change and just formalize it. Any bill that gets passed through the House and passed through the Senate before the 31st of the month, before the end of the month, they'll go to a conference committee, and then those conference committees can be hashed out at any time throughout the fall. So we're going to anticipate some votes throughout the fall as well.
6: Oh, so you don't really get much, you don't get that much downtime. Fair enough. I'm sure there are a lot of people, Senator, they like that. Keep them working as much as we can. Give us, give us, if you have anything, an update on the replacement of the Sagamore Bridge. I have some questions, but I'll let you take the floor if you'd like to tell the audience some things about this.
7: Sure. Well, as your audience knows, I know this is, an educated and updated audience. The Sagamore Bridge project well underway, ahead of timelines. The environmental impact statement was submitted a few months ago before schedule. The latest update around the Sagamore bridges is around the putting out to bid for contracts related to the building of the bridges. This is really exciting because this is an opportunity for our region to have a lot more jobs, a lot more economic benefits from the construction of these bridges. And so that's kind of the process that has been most recently underway. We, you know, as someone who represents the Upper Cape and then the South Shore, really important to me that we had public forums around these bridges. And so we started our own Cape and Islands, bridge forum series with Louisa Paywanski, who's literally the head of the project. And so we bring her to the Cape and sometimes to the South Shore for public meetings where anyone can kind of weigh in, hear an update directly from Louisa about the status of the project, and talk to her and the leadership about the changes that they'd like to see. And so we've had several of those meetings already. We have them every quarter, and we have our next scheduled for August in Mashpee. So people should, you know, if they're interested in attending, you know, check out our social media, and then we'll do, you know, kind of a press push before it to make sure the public knows about these public forums where they can hear directly from the leadership of the project and have their questions answered. And this is the largest infrastructure project in our region's history. And so it's so important to me and I think so many that our local voices are heard and that we're a part of this project too.
6: What is the timeline still next year, 2027, that they'll start breaking ground on the Sagamore bridge replacement?
7: Yeah, everything is on schedule right now. So that's the timeline, and things are underway. And they put their timeline was conservative, so it's my hope that we get this done even at even accelerated rate. We'll see. And then, as folks may or may not know, the new Sagamore Bridge is actually two bridges right next to each other, one oncoming, one offgoing for the Cape. And so as one bridge gets built, there's an opportunity to have that be entirely oncoming traffic or offgoing, you know, pick a direction. And then the old Sagamore Bridge would still be in place and still be in use, but could be offered as just one directional traffic. So even during the process, there's at least an opportunity to kind of alleviate bridge traffic as it's being built too.
6: A lot of people don't know what you just said yet. They haven't focused quite yet. It's kind of fascinating to listen to the plan here and how they're going to do this. As I understand it, that first span, as you just mentioned, Senator, gets put up, that'll be usable, and then before they build the second new span, the plan, I was told, was to dismantle at that point the Sagamore, and then they will build the second new span, as you said.
7: Yeah.
6: And relatively close to each other, right? I mean.
7: Yeah. Yeah, sorry, I lost you there for one sec, but I got you. And yes, that is the plan. And then, and you know, at the end of the day, like, I feel good about the Sagamore. I feel good that this project is underway. I feel good that it's being built. I have confidence in Louisa Paywanski, who's spent a ton of time on the Cape working on this issue. These bridges are owned by the federal government. They're operated by the federal government. The federal government is on the hook for making sure that they are workable and safe. We currently don't have a single dollar for the Bourne Bridge. And so if there's anything that keeps me up at night is that it's the federal failure of getting money for the Bourne Bridge, and I don't have a ton of confidence in the administration to give us, you know, the $2 billion that we need to also build the Bourne Bridge. And so that's kind of the next big step here, is really pushing for those federal dollars to come through for the Bourne, so that, you know, that entire section of the Cape also has the infrastructure that they need.
6: And for people that think, oh, we don't need to deal with the Bourne Bridge, that is not correct. That has been deemed functionally obsolete by the Army Corps as well as the Sagamore. They were both built approximately at the same time in the 30s. Am I correct, Senator Fernandez? Yes, we do have to replace the Bourne. There is no not. You can't not do that.
7: That's correct. And so if people are interested, they can just go online. There's a 2020 Army Corps report called the Major Rehabilitation Report, which says that if we do not replace the Bourne Bridge, that the Bourne Bridge closes, the entire bridge closes for 6 to 9 months for repairs. And then for a year and a half to 2 years after that, it goes down to one lane traffic for repairs.
6: That can't happen.
7: It can't happen. It would cripple our region financially, destroy our region, let alone like the massive public safety implications there. And so it's just a complete non-starter keeping the old Bourne Bridge and having the Army Corps do a major rehabilitation there. Our only path forward is a new Bourne Bridge.
6: We're speaking with State Senator Dylan Fernandez. I did notice, this was a few months ago, you did try, did you not, to introduce here in the state legislation, I called it like a piggy bank idea you had. You did attempt to try to get your colleagues to start setting money aside for the Bourne. Am I correct about that?
7: That's true, yeah. We filed an amendment to a transportation bill that would set up a fund dedicated to the Bourne Bridge replacement. I mean, because of this crazy implication, right, where if we don't get this bridge funding, the bridge literally shuts down for 6 to 9 months, we just can never have that happen. Is it our responsibility as a state to do this? It's actually not. It's entirely the federal government. They own it. They operate it. This is their bridge. Sadly, you know, the Baker administration made an incredibly short-sighted, incredibly bad deal in saying that when these new bridges get built, we, the state, actually owns them and operates them in perpetuity. That's going to cost the state a whole lot of money. I certainly wouldn't have made that deal without a guarantee of federal funds that we'd be able to replace these bridges. So, you know, if we're taking these bridges and maintaining them in perpetuity, and if the state's going to be responsible for future replacements of the bridges, the federal government at a minimum needs to step up and pay for these bridges that they own and are legally obligated to operate. In the meantime, you know, we need to make sure that, you know, we have contingency plans in place. And, you know, that's something that, you know, I'm going to continue to focus on.
6: I think I'm correct when I say that this is great that the Sagamore Bridge is going forward. But I think I'm correct when I say, Senator, that the clock, though, is ticking on the Bourne Bridge replacement. As I said earlier, you have to do this project. However, after listening to what you just said, Dylan, is there a possibility of a scenario, because the feds own it right now, they're in control, that, and we are not on the, you know, we're on the naughty list in Massachusetts with the Trump administration. You and I both know that. They don't like us. So, you know, so I guess I'm wondering, is there a possible scenario where time keeps going by, there's no money, there's no $2 billion, not even close to it, and the feds say, we're going to go a different direction here. We still own it. you know, the Sagamore is the Sagamore. You'll own that when it's done. But we're keeping the Bourne, and we're going to do the long-term 6 to 9 month rehab on this. Is that, could that happen?
7: You know, that is, that's not out of the realm of possibilities. So, you know, if you look at, and just go back to the 2020 Army Corps report, that is, you know, the kind of de facto default option if bridge replacement funding does not come through. And that bridge replacement funding, according to that report, and again, this is public, anyone can go check it out, you know, that funding needs to come through somewhere between 2029 and 2030 for the Bourne Bridge. And so we've been really pushing to ask like the Army Corps and to get more information. Okay, how real is that timeline, right? And then if it is a hard timeline, you know, how do we work back from it to ensure that we have the funding that the state needs to make sure that we undergo a bridge replacement rather than a major rehabilitation, because a major rehabilitation would financially cripple our region and lead to massive public safety concerns. I do think there is one thing that, you know, in a way helps us in that, you know, if they don't go through with a major rehabilitation or even thinking about it, they're really hurting, you know, our country's readiness in terms of access for the our military base at Otis. So, you know, it would be an incredibly stupid thing for the federal government to do, both from an economic standpoint and from a military preparedness standpoint. Not to mention the massive public safety and workforce concerns for people on the Cape and Islands. So I think ultimately, you know, we'll be able to secure some federal funds here, because the alternative is just such a dumb decision economically, public safety, militarily. But, you know, at the end of the day, it is the federal government, and they don't have the best track record on really intelligent decisions, and at least in the most recent history. So here we are.
6: Such a diplomatic way of putting it. Let's go back to the Sagamore. That is happening. Next year, ground starts to get broken. The descriptions I get, Dylan, you know, this is a big deal. A lot of earth going to be moved on both sides. It's true it's being brought in parts, but, you know, it's still, you're going to notice it. I'm told that traffic will continue to flow back and forth, be it on the Sagamore and then switching over to the brand new span that'll go up. I know you've spoken to the Boston media about it. I found your comments interesting. You were expressing some concerns about tourism and when the heat is really on here and they're really going at it, replacing the Sagamore Bridge, Dylan, how much of a concern should the business people on the Cape and around the Plymouth area, for that matter, how much concern because of this construction project do you have that is going to disrupt the business flow a little bit, particularly in the summer months?
7: My concern is that people don't realize that the Cape, like during bridge construction, the Cape is fully open, and we actually do not anticipate big kind of any major kind of traffic implications. So my concern here is not, will there be more traffic? My concern is the perception that there will be, because people just hear bridge replacement and they don't realize, oh, actually the bridges are completely open. They're just building new bridges next to them. And so, you know, we've been working with the Chamber of Commerce and the Cape Cod Chamber is doing great work on this, you know, to really push out there, hey, you know, during bridge replacement, the Cape's fully open. Businesses are open. Come visit the Cape. Come to the most beautiful place on earth, you know, especially during the summer, and have your lobster roll, take your kids to the beach, because the Cape is open for business, because the bridges are open. And so I think we really need to get that message out there, because during bridge replacement, the older bridges, the existing bridges, you know, they're going to be fully open the entire time.
6: You mean the Bourne Bridge will be open, and the Sagamore will until,
7: yeah, and there'll until be they no start dismantling there. It.
6: Yeah. Yeah. You know, yeah. I think I like what you're saying, but I just leave you with this thought, and you probably have already thought about this, is the Boston media is going to be all over this story every night. This is going to be, they're going to be doing their live shots. You know, Dylan, they're going to be at the canal doing their live shots, a huge mound of dirt and a crane behind them, you know, covering the story. So I think the perception is, I think it's a big variable here, don't you, that you're going to have to do a lot of explaining to people that it's okay. The bridges are open.
7: That's right.
6: You can get over the Cape. I just think that's going to be a factor in this. And you're absolutely right.
7: Yeah. Yeah. I couldn't agree more with you, Pat. And that's going to, you know, that's incumbent upon on me, incumbent upon our chambers and really our state government to say, hey, you know, in educating, you know, the media and say, hey, like, two things are true here. One, this is the largest, you know, infrastructure project in this region's history. And it's a huge deal for us. And once these bridges are open, we'll have new modern bridges where you're not white knuckling as you're going over them. And there's going to be pedestrian access and bike access, a breakdown lane. We're going to have like two, you know, we're going to have new beautiful bridges. At the same time, you know, while these bridges are being built, the Cape is always going to be open for business. Nothing will change in terms of access to kind of the older bridges. Those aren't going anywhere until the new bridges are fully built. So, you know, the Cape's open, you know, come on down, come experience why this is the number one tourist destination in America.
6: You'll have to get Governor Healey to come down and take shots of her having lobster rolls, Dylan, at different places on the Cape. I'm serious, you know, whatever. You know, I think that is going to be a big deal.
7: Do you have a favorite lobster roll spot?
6: I do, but I'm not allowed to say it on air. It's a good question. I have a favorite place where I get frozen mudslides too, which I know you're not interested in, but I have lots of favorite places. I just think the perception thing in this is going to be a challenge. I'm not saying you can't deal with it. You will. I'm just saying I think it's going to be a big deal, perception.
7: 100%.
6: Yeah. And we'll do the
7: and
6: best.
7: And Paul Niswicki at the chamber, the crew there, all the other, like at the Cape Chamber and all the local chambers. These are all conversations we've been having. And there already is and has been a real kind of media push here and campaign around educating people that, okay, you might just be hearing about bridge construction. Let's explain this to you and how the Cape is fully open for business and will never not be during the construction of these bridges.
6: State Senator Dylan Fernandez is my guest. We'll take a break. We will return with this great conversation. More issues ahead. We are heard live everywhere on the iHeartRadio app.
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6: 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It's free. It won't cost you anything. Type my name in, and the podcast will pop up. My guest this hour, State Senator Dylan Fernandez. He is a Democrat. He's the Barnstable Plymouth State Senator. He does have a Republican challenger. That'll be in the general election in November. You'll hate this question, but I'm going to ask you anyway, Dylan. You ever think about, would you think about running for the Congress?
0: Running for Congress?
6: U.S. Congress.
0: Yeah. U.S. Yeah. Congress? Yeah. I have I like no thought of it currently. I really like doing what I do now. I love the Upper Cape. I love representing my hometown. And then, you know, the South Shore is incredible. I've really gotten to know Plymouth area. And then also in the state, you know, Congress, like, I don't think I'm breaking any news here by saying Congress doesn't really do a whole lot. You know, at the end of the day, I really value being able to get things done and deliver for people. And so, you know, you just have a much better availability and option to do that as someone in the majority in Massachusetts. And so, like, you know, when I first got elected to the state Senate, less than 2 years ago, like a year and a half ago, you know, they were trying to close the Cape and Islands Mental Health Center on the Cape. And, you know, we rallied a group to save the Cape and Islands Mental Health Center. We talked about the massive mental health challenges here and how important it is that we have resources. And then ultimately I was able to secure a $4.4 million amendment in the state Senate budget to keep it open. And now it has, you know, no risk of closing. And are actually talking about how do we expand mental health resources in our region. And, you know, whether it's that or, you know, the seasonal communities designation. When I got into office representing the Upper Cape, the entire rest of the Cape, Barnstable excluded, was considered a seasonal community. And if you're a seasonal community, this is a designation that my colleague Senator Steer pushed through, which makes it so that we can lower property taxes for locals, give a residential property tax break of 50%, and then we can prioritize local workers for housing. So our teachers, our firefighters, police officers, municipal employees, the people that literally make our communities run. But my half of the Cape wasn't covered. And so, you know, we pushed the Housing and Livable Communities Secretariat to make sure in their regulations that our region was included. And we just got it done. And then, you know, a couple months of advocating, they agreed to it. And now Falmouth, you know, just voted recently to become a part of it. And the other communities, you know, should they want, have that option. And so we can just, you know, whether it's mental health or housing or the transportation pieces we've been talking about, being able to deliver for people and actually get things done is what I find motivating and what keeps me doing this work. Because, you know, there's some downsides to it, too. But I find that really inspiring, really motivating, and that's what keeps me going. And I'm not sure I would get that in at the federal level.
6: Good answer. Long answer, but a good answer, Senator. One of the reasons I bring it up, and I'm not shy about this, and I don't think anyone should be, although I know it does make some people uncomfortable. I had Seth Moulton on the show a while back. I liked him. Yeah. He was a good guy. I thought he had, and he was polite about the age thing, but let's be candid. Age is a big factor in him challenging the incumbent, Ed Markey, another, you know, a Democrat challenging a Democrat. And that's really where the action is in a lot of races these days. It's over on the primary side. So that's what makes me think when I get a younger candidate like yourself, and nothing against Bill Keating, Dylan, but he is 73. I think I have that right. You're a little younger than that. So that makes me wonder if someone like yourself, a little younger, would be interesting in. And I get what you're saying about the BS level probably goes up 2, 3, 4, 5 times when you get into a federal race like that. But I think you'd be good at that.
0: Well, I appreciate the sentiment. I love Massachusetts. And, you know, we have our challenges with affordability, no question there. But we are like an economic powerhouse in this country. And we, on a per capita basis, we have the highest, we're the richest country in the country. That made absolutely no sense. We're the richest state in the country. We have the best healthcare system. We have the best schools. Our kids are competing, not with other states.
6: Well, if I could interrupt you, Senator, if I could interrupt you, Senator, and I apologize for interrupting, but as you are well aware, there are three Republicans running against the Democratic Governor Moore Healey. One of them wants to win in the primary to take Moore Healey on. And I think it's Short Sleeve is saying over and over and over again that people are leaving in droves Massachusetts. So how do you respond to that? Because what you just said was all really good stuff about the Commonwealth. Yeah. You don't hear it much. But I'm watching him on ads all the time telling me Massachusetts stinks. People are leaving, a lot of them. How do you respond to that?
0: Yeah. Well, a couple of things. I mean, one, you know, those things are true that I mentioned, to the point where we in Massachusetts are one of the few states that actually subsidizes the rest of the country. So we subsidize the federal government. Residents in Massachusetts, on a per person basis, give $4,800 more to the federal government than we get back. That's more than any other people in any other state in the entire country. And so we actually subsidize the federal government. We subsidize a lot of the failing states across our country. They're actually welfare states that we give money to and get way less back. There is a problem here, a massive, massive problem, in my view, when it comes to affordability. And the people that are leaving aren't these, like, ultra-rich people that people are afraid of leaving, or like some, you know, cohort is afraid of them leaving. It's people who look like me. It's like exactly people my age, 29, 45, 25, 45, kind of that window. And they're leaving for two reasons. One, and this is like should come as no surprise, is that the cost of housing here is way too expensive for my generation. And it's completely unaffordable and driving people out, not just home ownership, but rents for people, you know, and particularly my generation, but really for everyone, just way too unaffordable. And so that's reason number one, people are leaving. And then reason number two is the cost of childcare. And that's why this kind of cohort is leaving here. Massachusetts, we rank number one in a lot of good things. We also rank number one as the most expensive place for childcare in the country. So those are two things that we need to pay a lot of attention to and focus all of our efforts to solve in our state and address this housing affordability crisis and address the incredibly high cost of childcare. These are like massive economic implications. We need to keep people here. And, you know, so that's, if there was any silver bullet for Massachusetts, and there's no real such thing as like a silver bullet policy usually, but if there was, it's lowering the cost of housing. And that's what I've really been focused on in the legislature. That's why we have, you know, the seasonal communities designation. That's why, you know, we passed this massive housing bill. You know, that's the biggest investment in housing in a generation. And, you know, we freed up property rights. You can do ADU by rights, you know, more money towards veteran housing, a whole host of other things. But we need to go a lot further to really meet the demand.
6: Did you or do you, present tense, Senator, support mm-hmm. the Barnstable County Assembly of Delegates passed a little while ago a transfer tax on real estate sold over $1 million with the idea that the towns on the Cape could use the proceeds of that tax to help people get housing on the Cape. Last I heard, it was sent up to you folks up in Boston. You have to approve it, and then it goes back to the individual towns. They can or cannot, it's their choice, implement the transfer tax. Do you support that?
0: I support a transfer fee on really high-cost home sales to pay for local affordable housing. I think you got to get the policy right. I think the number of the home sale, the threshold, has to be really high. I think $1 million is too low. But let's take $2 million. Let's take an example, right? I think it's just easiest for people to understand. So let's say it's something like Nantucket's home rule petition. By the way, Nantucket is the first municipality in the state to file a transfer fee. The average cost of housing on Nantucket right now is around $6 million. For a home over there, if you want to talk about affordability crisis, I mean, that is really the bellwether for the rest of the Commonwealth, but in particular, the rest of the Cape and Islands. So they filed a piece that said, you know, the threshold of a transfer fee was 2%. The threshold for a transfer fee was $2 million, and the fee was 0.5%. So what does that mean? That means if you buy a $3 million home, the first $2 million are exempt of this fee, and that third million dollar of your home, that third million, has a 0.5%, you know, a 0.5% fee. And so someone purchasing a $3 million home would spend $5,000. Basically a rounding error when you think about the cost of buying a home that expensive in our region. And importantly, that $5,000 on this $3 million home doesn't go back to the state. It stays in the local community, run by a local housing bank, but then uses that money to fund housing for local residents, for our teachers, for our firefighters, for our municipal workers, for, you know, people that work in our community. And then they can use that money, because it's local, to be able to build housing that meets the local aesthetic of the community, is a part of the fabric of our community. It's a great way for the communities to get to their 10% of the shy list, which makes it so that, you know, you don't have to have 40Bs come in. And so I think it's a really good option, if the policy is done right, to raise revenue for housing that actually will help solve our problem here.
6: So in concept anyway,
0: yeah.
6: In concept anyway, Senator, you support what the Barnesville County of Assembly has done. I think I'm phrasing it the right way. In concept, maybe.
0: Yeah. The short answer is yes, but they need the thresholds and the percentages need to be so it's only impacting really wealthy people.
6: Do you then think, and maybe you can't answer the question yet, do you think that this has a chance of passing the legislature and being shot back to the towns on the Cape?
0: You know, it's an uphill battle, but that's my take on it. It's an uphill battle, but we've been in a housing crisis for a really long time in our region. The, you know, unfortunate thing, but also might be good from a policy perspective, is that now the entire state is feeling some of the things that we've been feeling here for a long time. You go to Fall River, the number one issue that they're going to tell you is impacting them is the cost of housing, right? So there's no question that we need some more creative solutions here. A lot of the other seasonal communities across the country have implemented something similar to this, and it has proved successful. So if you look at Aspen, like this massive tourist destination, they have something very similar, which has allowed locals to get housing to live in place. I believe Long Island actually implemented something quite similar to this. So there are other examples of very seasonal places like ours implementing this and having the workforce here that that we need, and not completely eroding our communities to just be a shell of seasonal people. And so we need to strike a balance here. And as long as you know, no middle income, middle class people are impacted, and that we're able to have funds that allow, you know, the local workers to be able to stay here, the local residents that, that are here year round to be able to stay here. I think that that policy needs to strike the right balance.
6: Absolutely. State Senator Dylan Fernandez is my guest. We'll take another quick break. We'll be back. We're heard live everywhere on the iHeart Radio app.
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11: 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Dylan, we only have a couple minutes left, but I did want to quickly give you a chance to talk to the audience about a conversation I had. Yarmouth Selectman, Barnstable County Assembly Commissioner Mark Forrest. And I think I was asking Mark, Dylan, about my concern about property taxes on the Cape, you know, getting really sky high. Man, did he go off. And to use his word, he said, Cape Cod gets screwed when it comes to state aid, given how much money we send up there and they versus what they send back. He correct about that?
12: Absolutely. Yeah, no question. So this has been really interesting, and we've filed legislation around this. So for people, yeah, this is, I will be as brief as possible. The state aid formula in Massachusetts is completely broken. In fact, there is not even a state aid formula. The formula, and I'm like doing air quotes as I say this, is just based upon what the community got the previous year. So it's just based upon the previous year assessment, not based upon need, not based upon ability to deliver services, not based upon other factors like the size of the community geographically or from a population standpoint. And so there's real problems here. There used to be a state aid formula, which is based upon kind of local government aid, also based upon lottery revenues. That people might be familiar with from decades ago. That formula, those formulas were frozen into place in 2011. And since then, it's just been based upon what the community got the previous year. So as you can imagine,

0: communities that looked similar, you know, 20 years ago, today look very differently, but get crazy different amounts of aid. So if you take, you know, an example on the Cape, Bourne and Newburyport, they're both coastal communities. They both have around 20,000 residents. They both have similar overall property wealth. But Newburyport, which actually has higher income than Bourne, gets about $3.3 million a year to Bourne's $1.8 million. Go ahead.
1: We are out of time, and I apologize. I should have asked the question earlier because I want to talk more about this. So we'll have you back soon, and I promise this is going to be the first thing we'll deal with. That way I won't have to pull you up, so I apologize. We covered a lot of turf. Senator, as always, I thank you, and I hope you enjoy this beautiful summer day, Dylan. Appreciate you coming on.
0: Likewise, Pat. Talk to you soon. Take care.
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27: And memories. I'm Paul Stevens, Fox News. Congressional leaders mourning the loss of South Carolina Republican Senator Lindsey Graham, the senator passing away last night at 71.
28: This news just absolutely shocked Washington. Graham had just been overseas meeting with Ukrainian leader Volodymyr Zelensky. He came back to Washington and died last night after suffering from what his office called, quote, a brief sudden illness. Graham was trying to broker a deal to end the war in Ukraine.
29: I've never been more optimistic than I am today that we have the formula to end this war. Help Ukraine be more lethal. Let those supporting Russia to know it's going to be a price to be paid if you keep doing it.
28: Now, Graham came to the House in the GOP wave of 1995. He later served as one of the House prosecutors in the impeachment trial of former President Clinton.
27: And that's Fox's Chad Pergram. President Trump paying tribute on Truth Social, calling Lindsey Graham, quote, one of the greatest people and senators I have ever known. He's ordered U.S. flags to fly at half staff of the White House and government buildings nationwide to honor the now late Senator Lindsey Graham. Tributes to Mr. Graham pouring in from all around the world, as well as Israeli Prime Minister Benjamin Netanyahu, who spoke earlier today.
30: He was a wonderful, wonderful friend, a great American patriot, and a great champion of the Israel-American alliance, and I'll miss him personally a lot. I really, really thought the world of him.
27: The Prime Minister on Fox and Friends weekend, South Carolina Governor Henry McMaster, set to appoint a temporary senator to serve out the final months of Graham's current term. State Republicans will then have to quickly choose a replacement nominee for the November election in South Carolina. 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
32: I'm Justin Pospiek with this WXTK News Update. Oak Bluffs is joining the Cape Cod and Islands Water Protection Fund, becoming the first island town to do so. The fund, established in 2018, aims to address wastewater issues in the region by collecting an additional tax from vacation rentals and hotels. Oak Bluffs hopes to receive $17 million in subsidies for the wastewater projects. Concerns were raised about the impact of the tax on tourism, but officials believe it's necessary to protect the local waterways from nitrogen pollution. The town recently took out a loan for wastewater treatment plant renovation and expects to save money with the fund's support. A former Massachusetts official is convicted of bribery. Prosecutors say former Department of Energy Security Specialist Edward Doherty tried to bribe a public official to secure government contracts for his private company. Doherty offered a DOE employee money in exchange for ensuring that his company received contracts. He pleaded guilty to fraud, illegal gratuities, and bribery. Doherty received 3 years probation with the first 6 months in home confinement and a $10,000 fine. 18 Massachusetts-based companies are being recognized by Time magazine as some of the best privately held companies in the country. Time ranked 500 companies on its America's Best Private Companies of 2026 list based on factors such as employee satisfaction, surveys, positive net impact on society, global knowledge, health, and the environment. Athena Health took the top spot in the state, taking 8th place nationwide, followed by CDM Smith in 17th, Shawmut Design and Construction in 28th, and Houghton Mifflin Harcourt in 43rd place. The top spot in the U.S. went to California-based Patagonia. The town of Sandwich is asking local businesses, organizations, and community groups to help promote safe driving this summer. The town says that Slow Down in Our Town brochure is available to download for displaying at front desks, welcome centers, waiting areas, checkout counters, and visitor welcome packets. The town says safe driving protects everyone who lives, works, and enjoys Sandwich. Businesses without printers can stop by the DPW on Route 130 to pick up a stack of brochures. In sports, the Red Sox tripled up on the Mets in a 6-3 victory Friday. Their series continues today at 4:10. I'm Justin Pospiak, News Radio 95, WXTK.
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1: The crash on Route 6 east before Quaker Meeting House Road finally cleared. You're easing out from Herring Pond Road. You got a lot of volume around the Bourne Rotary and still got delays heading on Cape at both bridges. I'm Jackie Murphy with your latest look at Cape Cod traffic.
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4: Gorgeous weather today. I'm 1 degree outside. Meteorologist Danielle Noyce with your forecast. Sunshine, highs in the upper 70s, low humidity, north wind 10 to 15 miles per hour. Early will ease to gentle sea breezes today. Mostly clear, lows in the lower 60s tonight. Tomorrow, mostly sunny, upper 70s with a breezy southwest wind 10 to 20 miles per hour. Tuesday turns a little more humid, sun and clouds, warmer, highs in the lower 80s. It'll feel like the mid to upper 80s with the humidity factored in. Southwest wind 15 to 25 miles per hour.
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6: 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Happy you're here with me today on this beautiful Sunday afternoon. 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And so hopefully you'll enjoy the whole show and stick around. 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It's about to die. 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If you go to uscca.co/rapidfire, you can get legal and financial protection. If you decide to carry a gun out in this world for personal protection and you don't have some sort of coverage, especially the one that USCCA offers, is excellent. And there's huge fringe benefits like all of the maps, interactive maps on their website, and membership has its privilege because you get access to all the training materials. Incredible stuff. So uscca.co/rapidfire. The rest of this show will be provided to you commercial free by the good people over at Cape Gunworks. So please come on down, check us out. If you don't care about having a firearm, that's fine. We have stuff for you too. Pepper spray, burn up, less lethal launchers, stun guns, etc., knives. We got something for everybody down there. We even sell blackout coffee. So if you just want to come buy some really good coffee and support good people, then by all means, come and do it. We'd love to have you. And by the way, we celebrated our 12th anniversary yesterday. We couldn't celebrate on the actual day because it seemed like a good idea at the time. But as we've seen going forward, opening on July 4th was a novel idea. And it was certainly something we, you know, really felt was a like symbolic freedom type thing to do. But everybody wants the 4th of July off, you know, myself included. So coming and working on the 4th of July is kind of like almost anti-American as it was to open on July 4th and share our nation's birthday. I'm very proud of that. We celebrated on another day, and so it just happened to be yesterday. And thank you to all those who came out. We had a great time, great celebration. Yeah, and one of our online listeners is pointing out an epic new sweatshirt. That's right. One of our guys in the shop came up with this idea. Everybody comes to Cape Cod, and what do they leave with? A Cape Cod sweatshirt, right? Well, our new Cape Gunworks sweatshirts fit the bill perfectly. You can leave with your souvenir sweatshirt. It's a Cape Gunworks sweatshirt on the theme of the Cape Cod sweatshirts. You got to check it out. We have them in navy and that crew, you know, gray crew. So pretty cool. And they're already flying off the shelf. So that's pretty cool. Anyway, we celebrated the 12th anniversary yesterday. Had a great time. Food, vendors were there. We had giveaways. We had all kinds of stuff going on. And some jackwagon thought it would be a great idea to rip us off yesterday. So fortunately, you know, our crack team caught him red-handed in the act. And number one, this guy obviously is very low IQ. He walks in a canary yellow shirt that is like two sizes too small because he's trying to show off his muscles or, you know, whatever, his physique. Canary yellow. And he's open carrying. So very few people ever come into our shop open carrying. It happens, but this guy is open carrying, which normally would be like, okay, whatever, just keep it in the holster, no problem. But he's also carrying cross draw. Like he's got his open carry holster on the left side of his body with the butt of the gun facing forward, like he's some high noon Western gunfighter that's going to break leather and start, you know, mowing down vigilantes or bad guys, I should say, as some type of vigilant. I don't know what he's thinking. I don't know who thinks that's a good idea. But anyway, this guy in his canary yellow shirt, too tight, comes in with a friend. He had a buddy, he had an accomplice, and they were trying to tag team it. It was really, looking back on it, it's totally laughable. These two are completely clueless, but they think it's a good idea to rob a gun store, right? In some states, that might get you some new vent holes, but you know, we took things very diplomatically. So he walks in, goes right to the scope aisle, unboxes a scope and stashes it underneath, and then walks around like he's browsing. Him and his buddy coordinate a couple more times. We're already on to him at this point. And he goes over, picks up a bag, and then goes back to the aisle where he took the scope out of the box. And my business partner confronts him, kind of knows what he's up to, and says, hey, can I help you with anything? Anything you need? You know, he's like, oh, no. But my buddy over there wants to know all about the Byrna's less lethal. Go help him. He's right over there. Go help him. So he had to tell my business partner like three times to go help him. He was like, okay. So as soon as he walks away, I mean, he's three steps away. This guy's turned his back. He's walking, snags the scope, dumps it into the bag nice and deep, and then continues walking. Meanwhile, one of my employees come around the corner and he sees him. He's like, oh, shoot, I'm busted. He turns around and walks the other way, walks into another employee. Oh, shoot, I'm busted. Turns around, walks back towards the original guy. And they kind of pass in the aisle. And he's like, so he just mills around. And so my general manager, you know, and my business partner are talking about this. I was tied up doing something else. I didn't even know what was going down. And so they're tied up doing something else. I was tied up doing something. They talk. So they decide to confront the guy. And he's back in the scope aisle now. He's got a box on top of the end of the bag that's open, so he can't see in. And he says, hey, can I help you with anything? You want to buy that? And he goes, yeah, I'm going to buy this. It's like a $10 bag, you know, some cheap bag. And he's got a $700 scope stuffed inside. And so my general manager goes, yeah, okay, I can ring you up for that. Well, yeah, I'm still shopping for scopes. Oh, okay. Hey, you mind if I see that bag real quick? Well, I'm going to buy it, you know. No, let me see that bag. And he goes over, pulls it out of his hand, and he pulls the scope out right in front of the guy. And, huh, interesting. Guy goes, wow, how'd that get in there? I just pulled that right off the rack over there. It must have been in there. And my manager says, nah, we saw you put it in. And he's like, and, you know, stood there stammering, and then finally just says, I'm going to leave now. And he walks straight out the door. He gets out the front door, takes a hard left, and runs down the wheelchair ramp. So, you know, if you saw some dude in a canary yellow shirt, open carrying, cross draw, sprinting out of the Cape Guns Gunworks parking lot yesterday, it was because we had just caught him red-handed. Meanwhile, his accomplice is still talking to one of my staff, so he calls the guy and says, you know, all right, you know, operation rip off the gun store, abort, abort. So the guy, you know, ends up beating a line for the door, wandering around the parking lot, wondering where his buddy is. It was, very low IQ guys decide to come rip off a gun store on the celebration of our 12th anniversary. You can't make this stuff up. Meanwhile, in the other room, we had refreshments. I had two coolers full of beverages. We had all kinds of food. We had, you know, I would have fed the guy, but that's how he thanks us, trying to rip us off. Anyway, I thought you guys would get a kick out of that story. 508-775-9985. Anyone who thinks we're not watching at the gun store is probably, again, not a very high IQ individual, but there you have it. 508-775-WXTK. Had a great time otherwise, in spite of the man with the yellow shirt. All right, more news. How Boston is, you know, the safest major city in America, is continuing to put itself on the map each and every day, each and every week, with the rise of, you know, crime and violent encounters. We saw over July 4th weekend last week, 13 people were shot, many hospitalized, a couple people stabbed. You know, so how's that Chapter 135 working out for you? That's what I want to know. How's that making us all safer? Making our community safe by restricting the lawful, peaceful citizen, you're making the community safer, all the while ignoring the most violent criminal element. But that's beside the point. Don't let facts get in the way of a good story, Toby. Stop spitting facts and, you know, pointing out the obvious. All right, before we get into the Boston stuff, just yesterday on Cape Cod, and in the last few days, we've had all kinds of crazy stuff going on. If you go to hyannisnews.com, shout out to Rob over there, does a phenomenal job. I don't know anyone who works as hard as that guy, just, you know, highlighting some of the craziness that goes on at Cape Cod here, and especially in Hyannis. But we saw a massive traffic stop that yielded huge, substantial narcotics haul on Friday. So that was you know, something worth mentioning, a big, you know, drug bust there. And then yesterday we had a man arrested for illegal firearm possession during a traffic stop in Hyannis. You know, again, I don't know all the details to the story, but guns are ending up in the hands of criminals all the time, even though, you know, we have the strictest gun control in the nation. We lead, you know, it's funny how you see all the gubernatorial candidates pointing out all the things we lead the nation in, like, you know, cost of housing, electricity rates, people leaving the state, lowest job creation, all the stuff that we lead for negative reasons. Well, we also lead with gun control laws, right? It is no doubt about it, one of the strictest in the nation. And this omnibus bill, Chapter 135, that was designed to make everybody safer, that was designed to, you know, I use that in air quotes and say those words loosely. It was never designed to make you safer. It was designed to control the peaceful, lawful citizen, all the while not having any actionable consequences for the criminal element. It totally left them alone. So follow Hyannis News. You'll see week in, week out, there's all kinds of craziness going on. Just last week on the 8th, Hyannis man wanted on default warrants for armed robbery and assault charges arrested in pre-dawn operation, right? He wasn't the man with the yellow shirt, by the way, at my shop. If you think about it, that could almost be construed as armed robbery yesterday with the guy open carrying as he's trying to steal from my store, or attempted armed robbery, I should say, because we busted him. So I can't wait to make him famous when the police, you know, announce who he is and we arrest him and all that, because that is going to happen. But I digress. So then we see in Boston, again, this one is really unbelievable. And I'll tell you why in a minute. But the comments around the social media post are just pure gold. Because every time they pass these tranches of gun control, they promise that it's going to make us safer. It's our safety depends on it, right? Makes us safer by restricting lawful people. Well, here we go. Officers arrest repeat offender for carrying a loaded firearm not once, not twice, not three times, my lady, but for the fourth time in Dorchester. At 4:04 a.m. on July 11th, yesterday, officers assigned to District B3 in Mattapan conducted a traffic stop that resulted in the arrest of Kalen Hall, 33, of Dorchester, and the recovery of a loaded firearm in the area of 996 Blue Hill Avenue in Dorchester. While on patrol in the area of the aforementioned location, assisting security with dispersing a large crowd at 4 in the morning? What's going on? People should be in bed. Officers observed the suspect traveling on a moped down Blue Hill Avenue toward Mattapan Square. Officers further observed that the operator was not wearing a helmet, the moped was not registered, and the lights weren't on. Officers approached the suspect, and upon immobilizing the moped, the suspect abandoned the moped and fled on foot along the sidewalk towards Calendar Street while clutching the right side of his waistband. That's a tell. With his hand, officers pursued the suspect and eventually were able to detain him. During a frisk of the suspect, officers recovered a firearm inside his pant leg. Must not have had a holster in the waistband. Slid down into the pant leg. The firearm was determined to be a Glock 44, which is a .22 caliber firearm loaded with 10 rounds of live ammunition. As officers were towing the moped, they located five small plastic bags containing a substance believed to be crack cocaine and two small plastic bags containing a substance believed to be fentanyl. Hall is expected to be arraigned in Dorchester District Court on charges of carrying a loaded firearm without a license, fourth offense. Carrying a firearm without a license, fourth offense. So those are two different charges, carrying a loaded firearm and carrying a firearm, both of which are the fourth offense. Firearm violation with two prior violent drug crimes, unlawful possession of ammunition, possession with intent to distribute Class B drugs, distribution of Class A drugs, and resisting arrest. Hall was issued a Massachusetts uniform citation for violation of the auto laws. So this guy's facing like decades in jail, and they wrote him the citation for no helmet, operating the irony of ironies. Is they'll drop all the drug and gun charges and he'll have to pay the fine for the citation. That'll be how this resolves itself. Don't worry. All right. So why is this completely and utterly infuriating? Well, I'm glad you asked. Because under Massachusetts General Law 269 Section 10A, carrying an unlicensed firearm or a firearm loaded or unloaded outside of your home without a license to carry triggers a felony charge, because a felony conviction automatically disqualifies someone from holding an LTC. A felon caught with a gun faces these immediate penalties. District court prosecution is a mandatory minimum of 18 months and up to 2.5 years in the House of Correction. Now, we hear it all the time. How many people actually serve that 18-month mandatory minimum for gun possession charges? Very few. It has happened, but it is so infrequent. What they usually do is they plea down the gun charges and they end up having the drug charges stick, and then they cut and release them back out on the street. Go and sin no more, good child of ours. Go, you know, right the ship. Go ahead and do no wrong, do no evil. And all of a sudden they get arrested again and arrested again and arrested again. That's the definition of the revolving door justice system. It is, we are the poster child for it in America. Massachusetts leads the country in it. It is unbelievable. Our jails and prisons are empty right now in Massachusetts. They closed a maximum security prison last year, and they are empty. We have the highest cost of incarceration in the nation. It's over $300,000 per inmate. Why? Because the jails are empty. But guess what? You still have a mortgage or a lease. You still have insurance. You still have the highest utility bills in the nation. You still have staff, maintenance, taxes. They probably don't pay taxes. Transportation costs, food costs, clothing costs, cleaning costs. You have all of this for jails that are empty, because we don't incarcerate people anymore. But you still have to maintain the staff. You're probably paying overtime. You got all those vehicles on the road to take them back and forth to trial. You got, you know, all kinds of stuff going on. Medical. You got food costs. Oh, let's not forget the tablets and the Wi-Fi internet that all the inmates have, and the ability to vote. I digress. So we have empty jails, but it's funny. When you look at these stories, one thing that continually pops up is prior gun charges. That's crazy. This guy is 33 years old, and he's on his fourth carrying of a loaded firearm charge. Check it out. With the felon enhancement of the Armed Career Criminal Act, which this guy is the poster child for, if you've been convicted of prior drug distribution and loaded firearm charges, you are an armed career criminal if you get busted again and again and again. So under the Armed Career Criminal Act, listen to what the Massachusetts General Law says. It applies severe sentencing enhancements under Mass General Law, Chapter 269, Section 10G. If you have one prior conviction, level one of the Armed Career Criminal Act, you get 3 years in state prison, mandatory minimum, and up to 15 years is the maximum. But if you've been convicted twice, you're now a level two armed career criminal, you get 5 years mandatory minimum in state prison and up to 15 years in state prison. If you've been convicted three times, guess what? Like this gentleman from Mattapan or Dorchester, I don't know where he lives. You are a level three armed career criminal. And you have a 15-year mandatory minimum in state prison with a maximum of 20. Huh. Interesting. This guy just got charged for the fourth time. He's only 33 years old. So was he 18? The last time he got convicted for his third offense and he just got out after 15 years mandatory minimum and he pled down the last five of his sentence? Huh. Something tells me no. I would love to know how much time in the can Mr. Kalen Hall has done. Kalen Hall of Dorchester. I'd love to know how many years in the can this guy has spent on his firearm possession charges, which is now up to number four. Yep. And here, we suffer under Chapter 135 of the Acts of 2024. Good people. There's people in my life right now who have inherited a gun collection from their father when they died. They've jumped through all the hoops to get the FID card because all they wanted was an FID card to own shotguns and rifles that they inherited from their father. And guess what? They can't possess them any longer. I have to maintain possession of them because they can no longer possess them because it's a Browning A5 shotgun to hunt ducks. And with an FID card, he can no longer possess them. And if he did, guess what would happen? He'd be charged with a felony after going through all the process, fingerprinting, photographing, going down, meeting with the chief, waiting for his license, paying a fee, taking a class. That's how this state treats lawful, peaceful gun owners. But if you're a level three armed career criminal, which you should have done 15 years mandatory minimum, don't worry about it. Be back out on the street riding mopeds with no lights, probably the wrong way, and on sidewalks and running from cops. Unbelievable. This state has got its head so screwed on backwards, it's not even funny. We call good evil and evil good. And the people of Massachusetts are paying the price, are suffering. The good people have the book thrown at them. And the bad people just continue to do what they always do. Unbelievable. Oh, by the way, little side note. The Glock 44 pistol that this gentleman was carrying, not on the Massachusetts approved weapons roster. I bet that comes as a surprise to everyone. You mean to tell me he probably didn't go into a gun store or pass a background check and buy that lawfully? Well, no, he probably didn't. And nobody probably did. Are you telling me there's a black market for guns on the street, Toby? I thought that was all going to be done away with Chapter 135. Yeah, I did too. Crazy, huh? It's unbelievable. 508-775-9985 is the number. That's 508-775-WXTK. Let's roll over to, I got a poll question for you guys today. And unfortunately, the polls on Twitter, where I usually have them, isn't working for me anymore. One of these days, we're going to get it on my website so I can just track it there. But if you're on X, go over to my post, follow us at Cape Gunworks, and let me know in the comments about what you have to say about this. So let's see, I'm going to find it here so I can read it. Massachusetts gun owners successfully landed a veto referendum on the November 2026 ballot to completely repeal the state's massive controversial 2024 gun control law, otherwise known as Chapter 135. Massachusetts voters will decide in November 2026 whether to completely repeal Chapter 135, the state's strict gun control omnibus law. How will you vote? Let me know in the comments. Yes, you're going to vote yes to keep the laws. Please tell me why. You're going to vote no to repeal Chapter 135. Also, please tell me why. And you're undecided. You need to research it more. Everyone's already confused in the comments. Is it a yes or a no vote for freedom? The state has made the language on the question ambiguous and vague intentionally. Stephen, as much as I love when I can discredit the state for nefarious intentions, that's not entirely true in this case. I could just agree with you, but then we'd both be wrong. The state law says that if you're trying to repeal a ballot question, repeal a law, then it has to be a no vote. Unfortunately, I don't know why it's written like that, but it wasn't some, you know, backroom decision. It was just abiding by state law. And the guy from Harlem says, I will vote to repeal, but I don't have high hopes they will allow it to happen. They clearly don't care what the people want. And I'm going to address that in a second. Jason says, no. Chapter, see you later. Unconstitutional nonsense. So he's going to vote no on Chapter 135. So he's going to vote to repeal it. All right, the guy from Harlem says, I will vote to repeal, but I don't have high hopes that they will allow it to happen. See, this is the beauty of this ballot referendum, because we're not asking the legislature to do anything. We, the people, the true fountain of power, are telling them that this law is null and void. I'm not asking them to do a thing. As soon as the people vote to repeal it, the next day, I don't abide by it, period, full stop. And if they want to try and charge me with a crime for violating the acts of 2024, Chapter 135, after the people have voted to repeal it, I would love to have that court battle. I would love it. It would be my pleasure, because we the people are the true fountain of power, and under Article 48, we have the right to make law and to repeal law. And I'm not asking the legislature to do anything. Unlike the audit, which, by the way, and I understand your sentiment based on how they're treating the audit, when 73% of the people in Massachusetts, the voters of Massachusetts, voted to audit the legislature. Well, now they got to open the door and let the auditor in, right? That's something we, the people, asked or told them they have to do, but we're asking them to do something. I am not asking the legislature to do anything on the repeal of Chapter 135. We, the people, will have spoken, and that's enough for me. So there's no ask there. But let me know. Sound off in the comments. Head over to X and share it out if you would. Give us a subscribe and comment and share while you're there. I'd greatly appreciate it. All right, let's go to the phones. We got Andrew on the line. How are you today, Andrew?
7: Hey, I hope you're doing well, sir. I'm a little under the weather myself, but getting over it.
6: That's too bad.
7: I think I'm on the other side of it. So if I sound a little garbled, that's probably why. Mm. But all that aside, with regards to your poll question, I definitely vote to repeal it, and I think many people in the state will.
6: Yeah.
7: But if I can, I'd like to comment on the gentleman you were just referring to, his thoughts on whether or not they would allow this. I understand your point that we're not asking them to do something, that we are repealing something, but I suspect his point might have been a little more, and even if it wasn't his point, the problem is who's counting our votes. Mm. Because as he described, they don't seem to care what we think, and they don't seem to respect your assertion that the true fountain of power comes from we the people. And as with the audit issue, it seems very plain for anybody to see they're going to do whatever the hell they want, however they have to go about doing that. So first and foremost, I don't recommend that anybody not vote, because that hands them permission to do what they're doing. The point, though, is considering all the tomfoolery that goes on in the state, all the disregard for we, the taxpaying, you know, unwashed plebes, and especially the kind of crap that was going on out in California and Massachusetts' penchant for trying to be the next California, you have to understand there's a very high likelihood that somebody may accidentally miscount the votes or, you know, something like that.
6: I understand what you're saying, and I, you know, probably agree with you on the substance of what you're saying. And there's a lot to be said for overwhelming the algorithm if that is the case. We saw it with Scott Brown on his first run. We saw it with the election in 2016. That's exactly what happened, in my opinion. And we, you know, I've been following this guy, Mark Cook, who is Tina Peters' forensics guy out in Colorado. And he was actually going to be out in Massachusetts last week. We couldn't find him a venue to speak at, but he's got all the receipts of exactly what you're talking about and how they do this. But that being said, and that's not my issue at this time. I mean, it's everybody's issue, but that isn't what, like, I only have so much bandwidth in my life to deal with it, right? So I am urging this is not an election anyone can sit out of. This,
7: no.
6: In the midterms, usually people do, especially hunters, sportsmen, gun owners. You know, they're always like, what's the bother? And the beauty of our ballot initiative and this repeal is it's not tethered to a political party. It's not tethered to a politician. It's not tethered to a person. It is a pure up and down vote. And we did an independent poll. 73% of likely voters in the state of Massachusetts support the right to keep and bear arms and the Second Amendment. That's a huge number. That's nearly three quarters of the state. So getting them out and realizing that government overreach isn't making us safer. That's our job to let everyone know. And hopefully, Andrew, you have a couple friends you can bring to the poll with you, and, you know, family and whatnot. And that's how we're going to win this. We're going to win it big.
7: Well, absolutely. And don't let me be misunderstood, because, again, like you said, not discouraging anybody to not vote. If anything, it's the actual opposite. The only point I'm trying to make is being honest about understanding who you're dealing with and never assuming that they will just accept being told what to do by people they don't respect.
6: Oh, I hear that.
7: They're evil individuals, and you can never underestimate the fox in the hen house, to put it another way.
6: Right.
7: It's like, we'll all be honest about the fact that we're dealing with a bunch of foxes trying to get into the hen house.
6: Yeah.
7: That being said, everything you said is correct, and I agree with it.
6: Yeah, and I appreciate the call, Andrew. Thanks so much. The truth of the matter is, I agree with you that they aren't going to accept the will of the people. Look at what happened in how we got here. We had a grassroots movement of people out getting signatures, people coming down to my shop from Boston, even before we had the petitions, pen in hand, like, where do I sign? And I'm like, whoa, you know, we don't even have the petitions yet. Like, and they're like, we're ready to sign. There was so many people that got activated, the grassroots level. And, you know, people were excited. People were like, this has got to go. We're done with government overreach. And I'm going to get to an article about that in a minute. But the point I'm trying to make is, you know, we have activated this thing, this grassroots army, if you will, in the at the, you know, macro level across Massachusetts. And what did our government do in response to that? Well, the governor signed an emergency preamble 71 days after signing Chapter 135 into law, retroactively, and that's never been done before. That was a pure political play to thwart the will of the people. 100,000 people signed that petition in 5 weeks without a single paid signature gatherer. That was the democratic process playing out in our state in a at a level that I've never even seen with grassroots. This wasn't paid signature gatherers standing in front of the supermarkets. This was moms, dads, kids, uncles, aunts, you know, sportsmen. There's people who aren't even gun owners that were running around across the state with petitions to get them certified at the town clerk's office, to get them to us for to be brought up to the state house. They don't even, they're not even stakeholders, but they believe in the Constitution. They believe in the Bill of Rights. They believe in natural law. And that's really what it comes down to, is they are constitutionalists. They are patriots. They love their country. They love their state. They love their, you know, rights. And they won't suffer anymore under the tyranny that is causing the erosion of our rights. And to the people who say, like, yeah, but why does anybody need a fill in the blank, whether it be assault rifle or whatever the made up propaganda term of the moment is, I would ask you, what other right are you willing to allow to be treated the way the Second Amendment has been treated? Are you willing to accept a license to go to church where you need to pass a background check? You need to tell a licensing officer why you would like to exercise your right to go to church. Would you like to pay a fee for a government-mandated class that tells you what you can and can't do with that right, where you can and can't practice that right, how you can and can't practice that right, what's too far, what's over the limit for the exercise of that right? And then you go in, have your mugshot taken, you give fingerprints for extensive background checks by the feds and local and state police, and then wait. If you're in Boston, you might wait 9 to 18 months for the license. You can't go to the church until you get the license. Would you be okay with that? Of course not. It's ludicrous. And the Supreme Court has said the Second Amendment is not a second-class right subject to an entirely different class of rules. So if we're not subject to an entirely different class of rules, what are we doing here? Look at taxes. Murdoch v. Pennsylvania, 1943. You can't tax, sell a permit, issue a license, or charge a fee for the enjoyment of a constitutional right. That was a Supreme Court decision, 1943, Murdoch v. Pennsylvania. Look it up. Don't take my word for it. You had Madison Star v. Minneapolis, 1983, I believe it was, where the tax on ink and paper that was issued to the newspaper was ruled unconstitutional. But yet here we are, still paying taxes on guns and ammo. Then you had Harper v. Board of Education. I'm sorry, Harper v. Board of Elections in Virginia, when the Democrats issued a poll tax, $1.50 poll tax to basically keep poor people from voting. And guess what? It was ruled unconstitutional. You can't charge a tax to go vote. But yet, here we are. The Second Amendment is the

Barry has increased significantly in less than 2 years, reflecting on a growing number of Americans who have chosen to take responsibility for their own safety. Among independent voters, the constituency often viewed as the nation's political bellwether, 31.4% said enforcing existing laws would do the most to reduce crime, while 32% pointed to arresting and prosecuting repeat offenders. Just 25.9% favored passing additional gun control laws. So the majority of independent voters on a national survey said, yeah, we don't need more gun control. Give me a break, right? Gun control is equivalent to trying to reduce crime by controlling the lawful segment of society is like trying to reduce drunk driving by making it harder for sober people to buy a car. Period. Unless you can come up with a better analogy than that, how gun control works. But that's exactly what you're doing. You're restricting the people who are already going through the process, playing whack-a-mole, if you will, with trying to check all the boxes and make sure they do everything right. Oh, I got to take the class first. I got to pay for that. And then once I take the class, oh, and it's got to have live fire now. And okay, I checked my live fire class box. Now I can go make an appointment with the city to make sure that I can submit my application with my certificate in order to get my appointment to speak to the chief about whether or not he's going to grant me a license. Insane. Oh, by the way, this is unbelievable. I went to DC a few weeks ago and we talked. I had a meeting with Barry Arrington, the chief of the Second Amendment section of the Civil Rights Division at the DOJ. And this guy was great. I loved him. We had a great talk. In fact, one of his cases when he was with NAGGR, the National Association for Gun Rights, is a Massachusetts case. I believe it's Granada v. Campbell, which is now Granada v. Healy. But anyway, I digress. He's very locked in on what is going on in Massachusetts. The licensing delay thing is probably more than even the First Circuit Court of Appeals could uphold. If you're in Boston, your license is delayed 9 to 18 months. That's not hyperbole. That's the way it is. And get this. There's a... you can't make this up. There's a gentleman who is a retired federal law enforcement officer, moves to Boston, goes in to apply for his license to carry. He's given an appointment to meet with the fingerprinting officer in 9 months. Yep, we're jammed up. We can't do your fingerprints for 9 months in the city of Boston. Can't do fingerprints 9 months. All right, bookmark that in your brain for a second. He simultaneously applies for Florida. And they say, okay, no problem. We'll get this license right out to you. But we need fingerprints. So he goes to the Boston PD. They fingerprint him for his Florida license to carry. He says, can we just use these for my license here? Nope. You have an appointment in 9 months, pal. Get in line. But you just fingerprinted me for Florida. Nope. We won't accept those. It's insane. If that isn't a right delayed is a right denied, I don't know what is. And I promise you, ask any of your most liberal friends and family and say, do you think it's okay for the city of Boston to deny a former law enforcement agent who is trying to do the right thing and apply for his license to carry in the state of Massachusetts? Do you think it's okay for them to purposefully delay him 9 months? The most liberal person on earth will probably be like, no, that's ridiculous. But that's what they do. It's unbelievable. All right, back to the article. The survey also revealed strong support for enforcement,

0: is solutions among Black and Hispanic voters. 27% prioritized enforcing existing laws, while 35% favored holding repeat offenders legally accountable for their actions. Women, too, continue to place a high value on personal safety and defense, self-defense. Ding, ding, ding, ding, ding. I'll say it again for those in the back. They prioritized enforcing existing laws, and 35% favored holding repeat offenders legally accountable for their actions. What does that mean? That means keeping them in jail and off the street. He goes on to talk about three different things. He says, first, the rise in lawful gun ownership demands a renewed commitment to firearm safety education. I agree with that. And that should be done from within the industry, not a government-mandated class. And we are doing that in spades. We have six licensed to carry classes a week over at Cape Gunworks. We do pistol handling 1 through 4. We do home defense. We do church security. We do countering the mass shooter threat. We do women's self-defense. We do less lethal. We are doing our part. We have a full classroom pumping out students week in, week out, and we are just one gun shop. There are hundreds of them in this state doing the same thing, and across the fruited plain doing the same thing week in, week out. Second, we must confront America's mental health crisis. Walk the Talk America is one of the organizations leading this work. Firearms manufacturers, dealers, distributors, gun owners are taking responsibility and doing their part to address America's mental health crisis. Again, this can be done from within. Expanding access to treatment, improving support systems, and reducing the stigma around seeking help should be national priorities. And unfortunately, the government is doing a terrible job of this. I was reading through the Wolford v. Lopez. I'm sorry, not that. Yeah, the Wolford v. Lopez case that came out a couple weeks ago by the Supreme Court. And that was, I take that back. It was the Hamani v. United States case where the guy was convicted of being an unlawful user of marijuana. But the government was arguing that under the founding era habitual drunken laws, is how we can enforce this 922G3, I think it is. And it's like, no, totally different. But when you read about what they did during the founding era for the habitual drunken laws, it had incredible compassion to it. You had these habitual drunks. After due process, they could either be sentenced or they could be incarcerated or sent to workhouses to dry out and then work, become productive members of society, give them some tools, help them do work and give them dignity again. Or they could be granted a guardian, somebody who would oversee the affairs of their estate because they couldn't manage their own affairs. Or if they were had already been through that, they had to post a bond where they'd pay a fee and be released back into society. And if they screwed up again, guess what? They lost their bond. And then they could be back in guardianship or back in the workhouse or back in jail. And that has great compassion because, number one, it also helps the person involved. And number two, it gets them out of society where they're, you know, the criminal element, which could ultimately materialize, and the safety of the people around. But anyway, I digress. Third, he says, we must hold violent offenders accountable. Laws already exist to prosecute dangerous criminals. Communities become safer when those laws are consistently enforced and repeat offenders face meaningful consequences for their actions. I couldn't agree more. Americans are telling us what they want. They want safe communities. They want responsible gun ownership. And they want a justice system that focuses on criminals rather than creating new burdens for law-abiding citizens. It's time for policymakers to listen. It's time for Beacon Hill to listen to we the people, the true fountain of power, and in my opinion, the fourth branch of government. We are a self-governing nation. It's time to make those who are paid very handsomely to represent us, and not continue to let violent people out onto the streets and prosecuting lawful, peaceful people. I'm Toby Leary. God bless. See you next time.
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2: And is a true American patriot, Lindsey will be greatly missed. Graham currently serves as the chairman of the Senate Budget Committee. The Republican was a proponent for a more robust national defense and traveled the world advocating for a more aggressive U.S. foreign policy. Graham advised Trump on Iran and Russia and had just announced an agreement on Friday with the Trump administration to move forward on a package of Russian sanctions. Ukrainian President Volodymyr Zelensky reacting to this news of his death, writing, quote, Lindsey was a true defender of freedom and the values that make our world safer.
3: Fox's Alex Hogan. Graham's passing is raising concerns about whether the Senate will be able to pass President Trump's agenda ahead of the midterm elections.
4: Republicans are down another body in the Senate here right now. They're down effectively to 51. We don't know the status of Senator McConnell. And what this probably means is it creates some very tricky math in the near term until they get an immediate successor for Senator Graham in the Senate. He has been the chair of the Budget Committee. They've been trying to do budget reconciliation 3.0. That's something that has to come through that committee. That's going to be a problem until they get somebody else to chair that committee. It's going to be a problem in the Senate to start with. They need to try to confirm Todd Blanche as the attorney general. His confirmation hearing is this week, and just to get his vote out of committee is going to be very challenging. They won't have somebody right away.
3: Fox's Chad Pergram. South Carolina's Republican governor will appoint a temporary senator to serve the final months of Graham's current term. 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
6: The crash on Route 6 east before Quaker Meeting House Road finally cleared. You're easing out from Herring Pond Road. You got a lot of volume around the Bourne Rotary and still got delays heading on Cape at both bridges. I'm Jackie Murphy with your latest look at Cape Cod traffic.
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9: Gorgeous weather today. I'm 1 degree outside. Meteorologist Danielle Noyce with your forecast. Sunshine, highs in the upper 70s, low humidity, north wind 10 to 15 miles per hour. Early will ease to gentle sea breezes today. Mostly clear, lows in the lower 60s tonight. Tomorrow, mostly sunny, upper 70s with a breezy southwest wind 10 to 20 miles per hour. Tuesday turns a little more humid, sun and clouds, warmer, highs in the lower 80s. It'll feel like the mid to upper 80s with the humidity factored in. Southwest wind 15 to 25 miles per hour.
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3: Remembering Lindsey Graham, I'm Roger Stern, Fox News. Congressional leaders mourning the loss of South Carolina Republican Senator Lindsey Graham. He passed away last evening at the age of 71. Here's Fox's Chad Pergram.
4: This news just absolutely shocked Washington. Graham had just been overseas meeting with Ukrainian leader Volodymyr Zelensky. He came back to Washington and died last night after suffering from what his office called, quote, a brief sudden illness. Graham was trying to broker a deal to end the war in Ukraine.
5: I've never been more optimistic than I am today that we have the formula to end this war. Help Ukraine be more lethal. Let those supporting Russia to know it's going to be a price to be paid if you keep doing it.
4: Now, Graham came to the House in the GOP wave of 1995. He later served as one of the House prosecutors in the impeachment trial of former President Clinton.
3: President Trump paid tribute on True Social, calling Graham one of the greatest people and senators I have ever known and a true American patriot. He's ordered flags to fly at half-staff for the White House and government buildings nationwide in honor of the senator. And tributes to him are pouring in from around the world as well. Israeli Prime Minister Benjamin Netanyahu on Fox and Friends Weekend.
6: He was a wonderful, wonderful friend, a great American patriot, and a great champion of the Israel-American alliance. And I'll miss him personally a lot, a lot. I really, really thought the world of him.
3: Graham's support for Israel and Ukraine was robust, and he pushed hard to curb Iran's nuclear and missile programs. South Carolina's governor will appoint a temporary senator to fill the seat. 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
9: The crash on Route 6 East before Quaker Meeting House Road finally cleared. You're easing out from Herring Pond Road. You got a lot of volume around the Bourne Rotary and still got delays heading on Cape at both bridges. I'm Jackie Murphy with your latest look at Cape Cod traffic.
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12: Gorgeous weather today. I'm 1 degree outside. Meteorologist Danielle Noyce with your forecast. Sunshine, highs in the upper 70s, low humidity, north wind 10 to 15 miles per hour. Early will ease to gentle sea breezes today. Mostly clear, lows in the lower 60s tonight. Tomorrow, mostly sunny, upper 70s with a breezy southwest wind 10 to 20 miles per hour. Tuesday turns a little more humid, sun and clouds, warmer, highs in the lower 80s. It'll feel like the mid to upper 80s with the humidity factored in. Southwest wind 15 to 25 miles per hour.
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3: His death shocks Washington. I'm Carmen Roberts, Fox News. Longtime Republican Senator Lindsey Graham, a former presidential candidate and leading advocate for military action against Iran, died suddenly last night, sending shockwaves through the political landscape.
4: President Trump was on the phone on NBC's Meet the Press, where Graham was scheduled to appear Sunday to praise one of his staunchest backers.
5: He was like a member of the family to me. It's very tough, actually.
4: The president noted Senator Graham's strong stances on many issues, sometimes in opposition of him. But he said Senate colleagues respected Graham for that.
5: He was somebody that most Democrats liked. Some didn't, but most Democrats liked, and just about all of the Republicans like Lindsey. He got along with everybody.
4: Graham spent decades in the Senate, starting in 2003, succeeding retiring South Carolina Senator Strom Thurmond. Grinnell Scott, Fox News.
3: The president ordered flags lowered to half-staff on federal buildings and military installations. No cause of death revealed, other than Graham died after a brief illness. He was 71. Republicans are scrambling to find a replacement for his critical Senate seat.
6: Joe Wilson, the Republican congressman from South Carolina, he's already indicated, he said, I will stay in the House to protect that narrow margin. Somebody like Nancy Mace, who ran unsuccessfully for the Republican nomination for governor, she's already indicated that she might want to get in. But if you take somebody from the House, then you hurt that mathematical equation over there. Now, what you could do is appoint a caretaker senator and then have somebody run in a primary. They're going to have a snap lightning primary here in about 4 weeks. And then whoever that nominee is, if they win in November, then they would serve out the balance of that term come January.
3: Fox's Chad Pergram in Washington. Graham's death raises GOP concerns about passing the president's agenda before the midterms. 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
9: The crash on Route 6 East before Quaker Meeting House Road finally cleared. You're easing out from Herring Pond Road. You got a lot of volume around the Bourne Rotary and still got delays heading on Cape at both bridges. I'm Jackie Murphy with your latest look at Cape Cod traffic.
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11: A fantastic summer evening out there. I'm 1 degree outside meteorologist Danielle Noyce with your forecast. Falling through the 70s and 60s with mostly clear skies this evening and tonight. Lows in the lower 60s overnight. Tomorrow looks sunny. Highs in the upper 70s. Breezy southwest wind 10 to 20 miles per hour. Great day. Tuesday turns more humid. Sun and clouds warmer with highs in the lower 80s. It'll feel like the mid to upper 80s with the humidity factored in. Southwest wind 15 to 25 miles per hour. For the only forecast you need to know, download our free 1 degree outside weather app.
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1: 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Hey, let's talk about some administrative things right now, okay? 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That's with a K, of course. And then there's a link at the top that says Ask Kim. Just fill out that form, give me your question, and I read every single question that you send me. Sometimes you might be invited to go ahead and come here on the show. Other times I just might answer it inside of our newsletter. So if you're not already getting our newsletter, make sure that you really totally sign up. Right now, while you're thinking about it, head to getkim.com. All right, so you might be wondering, can AI predict the stock market better than my financial advisor? As it turns out, some information that I read this past week is that AI beat 93% of all human fund managers.
2: Oh, only 93%.
1: So some prompts you want to try: act as my financial advisor and then recommend a portfolio. Pretend you're a stock analyst and compare my investment portfolio against earning reports. You can also say, I'm this type of investor with this type of money, suggest five stocks. And then the AI will come back and give you some ideas. But just keep in mind that AI does hallucinate.
2: Yeah.
1: And if it tells you to buy GoPro stock, you know that it's wrong. I've started investing in stocks.
2: Have you now?
1: Yes. Beef, chicken, vegetable. And one day I hope to be a billionaire. Hey, make sure that you sign up for our newsletter at getkim.com.
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10: The crash on Route 6 East before Quaker Meeting House Road finally cleared. You're easing out from Herring Pond Road. You got a lot of volume around the Bourne Rotary and still got delays heading on Cape at both bridges. I'm Jackie Murphy with your latest look at Cape Cod traffic.
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9: Now, your look at the 1 degree outside weather network forecast for Cape Cod and the islands.
11: A fantastic summer evening out there. I'm 1 degree outside meteorologist Danielle Noyce with your forecast. Falling through the 70s and 60s with mostly clear skies this evening and tonight. Lows in the lower 60s overnight. Tomorrow looks sunny. Highs in the upper 70s. Breezy southwest wind 10 to 20 miles per hour. Great day. Tuesday turns more humid. Sun and clouds warmer with highs in the lower 80s. It'll feel like the mid to upper 80s with the humidity factored in. Southwest wind 15 to 25 miles per hour. For the only forecast you need to know, download our free 1 degree outside weather app.
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5: On the night before Halloween in 1975, 15-year-old Martha Moxley was murdered in the Tony Bellhaven neighborhood of Greenwich, Connecticut. She was rich and beautiful and loved by all who knew her. For decades, despite intense media scrutiny, police failed to make an arrest. In 2000, 25 years after Martha's murder, her one-time neighbor, Michael Skakel, was arrested. He'd been 15, like her, at the time of the crime. He was also a cousin of the Kennedys.
6: A teenage neighbor and friend of Martha Moxley.
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5: The Kennedy connection is the reason that most people know about this case, or at least think they know about it. I watched the news. I read the articles. Of course Michael Skakel killed his next-door neighbor Martha Moxley. He beat her to death with a golf club. I knew it. And if you followed the case like I did, I bet you knew it too. My name is Andrew Goldman. I've been a journalist for 30 years. I got involved in this case in 2015. But here's the thing. Once this story got its hooks in me, it wouldn't let me go. From NBC News Studios, Dead Certain, The Martha Moxley Murder is a podcast series that I believe will finally provide a full, true, authoritative account of the Martha Moxley case.
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23: Can't wait to see the long-term effect. I look forward to taking Asta FX every morning for my afternoon workouts. I'll be taking this product for a long time. Here's Dee Dee. She's a female, age 45 to 54. She lives in Laurel Park, North Carolina. She writes this, quote, I've been using Asta FX for a month now. I can see the difference in my energy level. I now have more energy, feel better since taking this product. I can actually see a difference in my skin as well. I'm a smoker who has smoking lines around my mouth, but the lines have diminished about 50%. Overall, I am so thrilled with my energy level. I love this product. Just a couple of samples from the real people who have responded on Purity's website. And Sherry, I'm looking at the list of patents again on this astaxanthin compound. This is where the science, the research backs up what we're talking about. This is just flat out amazing. And now, Sherry, a lot of people out there are going to think what I'm going to say here sounds a little bit odd. But you said before the show, this supplement may even help people drive a car better or use the computer more comfortably. I mean, come on, how does this happen?
25: It does sound funny, but AstaFX may actually help in these areas too, and here's why. One of the interesting things about astaxanthin is that it's a relative of vitamin A, and we know that vitamin A is good for our eyes, good for vision. Astaxanthin is too. Astaxanthin has actually been shown to fight oxidation in eye tissue. Scientists did a study where they found a 46% improvement in a measurement called depth perception. Now, depth perception, that's our ability to determine distances between objects, or basically to see in three dimensions. And researchers, they studied a handball team, specifically looking at how quickly they could change focus. And guess what? The handball team that was supplementing with astaxanthin, they were able to improve their accuracy and improve their performance in the depth perception test. Other research has also shown that astaxanthin helps reduce eye fatigue. And, you know, when you're on a computer, that's a big deal. Everyone's on computers these days and for long periods of time, and it's hard on our eyes. And we know that if you're driving a car and it's late at night and your reaction time is slow, that's not good. Astaxanthin actually helps the eyes focus and refocus. Dr. Hecht, PhD, one of the leading researchers at AstaReal, says that the product actually helps your eyes be more resilient. You see better with it. Your eyes are healthier. I mean, who doesn't love those benefits?
23: Again, we're talking with pharmacist and health author Sherry Tarkos about our free bottle offer from Purity Products, talking about AstaFX. So much ground to cover. Sherry, I want to get back to the skin benefits and this issue of wrinkle reduction. Not as a cream or as a lotion, but as a capsule. You take it orally. This patent also covers this. You say this ingredient is proven to reduce wrinkles, and not just by a little. We're talking a dramatic amount. What's going on with this?
25: Yeah, I know. It's fascinating. A huge benefit. People want to look younger. I know I do, and I've noticed significant benefits since I've started taking it. But it's the science here that really shines. The whole concept of taking oral supplements to improve skin health, relatively new concept here in North America, but in Japan, this is mainstream. Astaxanthin is already one of, if not the most successful ingredients in a new class of products called cosmeceuticals, or supplements that you take orally to enhance the cosmetic appearance of your skin. So listen to this. In one study, they gave 4 milligrams of astaxanthin, which, by the way, is the actual amount you get in Purity's AstaFX. And the skin benefits were dramatic. Within 6 weeks, every single person in the treatment group, 100% of participants in the study, reported that their skin had improved significantly. Everybody got results. fine lines, hydration, elasticity, all improved. Listen to this. The participants experienced about 50% improvement in dryness, moisture, roughness, elasticity, fine lines, wrinkles, even age spots were significantly diminished. And this is literally in line with the best, the highest quality, and the most expensive topical products, the lotions and potions that we put on our skin. And again, AstaFX, it's exclusive to Purity Products.
23: 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By the way, limit one free offer per household, please. Now, Sherry, for people who are just tuning in, one of the many highlights we covered earlier on today's program is just how revolutionary this special Purity Astaxanthin is for redefining aging skin. And astaxanthin works its magic inside the body in areas like endurance, stamina, energy. These are so many of the inside-out benefits that people will feel. And in fact, what will they feel when they start taking AstaFX?
25: So the reason you need to give this a try is because the benefits are real. The science is very compelling. Over 60 clinical studies and patents. I mean, the product is impressive and it really works. This is a product where you will actually see and feel the benefits after taking it a month or so. The cosmetic benefits for your skin, we just mentioned a minute ago, really incredible. I've been taking it myself and I see a huge difference. Others have noticed too. People are always saying to me, you know, what do you use on your skin? What are you taking? And, you know, I tell people what you put into your body is just as important, if not more so, than what you apply to your skin. And think about the vision benefits, really unmatched by any other nutrient or supplement out there. It targets tired eyes, eye strain, and it helps improve eye focus and depth perception. It's great for circulation, energy, muscle strength, and endurance. You can literally boost your strength. As we age, this is crucial. It helps you enjoy life and stay in the game. Mm-hmm. And it can even help with recovery after exercise. Next, astaxanthin has the ability to fight fatigue and support mitochondrial function. So that means cellular energy and ATP support.
23: Now, Sherry, didn't you mention before the show that astaxanthin has the ability to assist body burning fat for energy? I understand they're even looking at this as a weight loss and weight management ingredient. This is pretty fascinating in itself. Talk about what we're seeing in some of these initial studies on dieters.
25: Sure. You know, research has shown that astaxanthin can actually help promote and enhance fat metabolism. That's one of its unique benefits. It can actually help your cells burn fat more efficiently. Researchers did an 8-week study where they gave a group of middle-aged women 12 milligrams of astaxanthin. They had them do a little exercise, and these women experienced a reduction in body weight, and it was almost all fat, which is fantastic. Now, I don't want anybody to misunderstand here. It's not a magic weight loss pill by any means, but certainly this early research suggests that this can be a useful tool in addition to exercise to help you burn a little extra weight.
23: Now, Sherry, just a few moments left before we wrap up the program. I want to take a quick step back for a moment. I know we have this great free bottle offer today. We're talking AstaFX from Purity Products, and we'll get to that offer as we wrap up the program. Free bottle of AstaFX for all of our listeners. Again, it promotes healthy vision, skin, muscle, fights wrinkles like no other. And most of us have just never heard about all of this until today. So tell our listeners again how astaxanthin compares to other antioxidants or phytonutrients that are out there on the market right now, because this is truly unique, isn't it?
25: Well, you know, from an antioxidant perspective, the healthy aging perspective, astaxanthin is up to 6,000 times more potent than vitamin C in its singlet oxygen quenching capacity. That should be enough to get everybody excited. There's really, you know, something in this for everybody. With AstaFX from Purity here, you get to see the amazing power of astaxanthin for yourself. It's the king of the carotenoids, and very few people are aware of its benefits, and I think millions are missing out on it because they just aren't aware of this incredible evidence-based nutraceutical.
23: And I know it may sound too good to be true for some people, Sherry. What do you say to any skeptics saying, come on, does it really do all of this?
25: Well, I'm a pharmacist, and in my training as a pharmacist, I'm trained to look at the science and to see what the science says. And the science on astaxanthin is very clear, backed by over 60 clinical studies, and many of these studies are accessible on PubMed, so you can check them out yourself. But the key takeaway is this. The benefits are real, the cosmetic benefits, the endurance benefits, the strength benefits, the vision benefits, circulation, cardio, the product really works. I mean, the science is so strong. I see the difference in how it makes my skin look and how I feel. I feel stronger, healthier, and I encourage folks to give this a try. 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
23: Such great information, wonderful show, and always good to talk with you, Sherry. Thank you so much for joining us today.
25: Thank you.
23: Sherry Tarkos, who's an author, she's a practicing pharmacist. 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
1: We're talking about streaming music. 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
15: Not so long ago, people were spending a lot of money on buying CDs and physical media. We got this new thing. That was Napster. There were 27 billion transfers per month, song transfers.
1: Everything was completely upended, and Apple came along in 2003 and brought massive stability to this huge sea change. 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
15: 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Spotify comes along. They changed the game. Pandora was still trying to be kind of like radio in a way. Spotify was like, no, we're really going to be on-demand. But these royalties, Tidal pays the most at 1.3 cents. Apple's 0.7, YouTube Music 0.7. Spotify pays 0.4 cents per stream, same as Amazon, and then Pandora's down to 0.1. 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
15: 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Down 1-800-500-1842. Now, Doc, I've seen these ads where they say that krill oil is 48 times stronger than fish oil. Is that true? Does that make any sense?
16: Well, you know, obviously these are the krill guys talking, right?
15: Right, right, right.
16: But you could look at it both ways. Let's get into krill in just a moment. But first, let's pat the fish oil guys on the shoulder because, you know, you could say that the fish oil is better and stronger. But we're talking about the concentrated high omega-3 fish oil here because it's higher in the omega-3s, the EPA and DHA that are so important for the heart, the brain, the memory, mood, your eyes, your skin, your hair, your nails. So in one sense, you could say, well, the fish oil is better. But in another sense, I have to hand it to the krill guys because in terms of antioxidant power, krill oil is extraordinary. And it's because there's a molecule in krill oil that's naturally occurring called astaxanthin. And this astaxanthin, Steve, this is one of the most powerful antioxidants we've ever discovered. Steve, by one measure of antioxidant activity, it's 6,000 times stronger than vitamin C.
15: Wow.
16: So amazing antioxidant power in the krill. And now, as we're getting older, 50-plussers like myself, I'm 52, and we don't make as many antioxidants naturally. Our antioxidant systems are kind of slowing down, and at the same time, we're producing more free radicals naturally. This is why we call it Krill Omega 50+, extra antioxidant power and extra krill. Remember, 500 milligrams of krill instead of 300, that's 67% more, plus the vitamin D, so important for us, and this is just an incredible value proposition. I have folks, they were going out and they were getting the krill separately and the fish oil separately, the antioxidants, the vitamin. You could spend $75 doing that.
15: No kidding.
16: You're getting it all for free today. This is the best of both worlds, this combination product with the krill and the fish oil. It's not one being better than the other. They're both great, and this is the best of both worlds.
15: You know, thank God for Purity products. I'm serious. Seriously, because when you think about where our food supply is gone and where we are today, we have to have something that allows us to feel better as we age, to age gracefully. It's amazing to me as we talk
16: about
15: this.
16: And that's why I love the way that Purity gives away the free bottles. Because, you know, people can be skeptical.
15: Sure.
16: They should be skeptical. But now they can be skeptical and they say, okay, you know what? This sounds pretty important. I'm going to give this a go. It's only going to cost me $6.95. And they get it and they try it out. And what they start to see, because it doesn't take long, remember that joint study, 7 days, 28% more comfortable. What they start to see is, hey, I'm more comfortable. I feel better. They notice their energy is better. And they realize, hey, you know what? This is important. And they tell their friends, and they tell their relatives, and they tell their loved ones. And Purity's been doing business this way for, I don't know, 20 years now. Let's look at one more. You know, this is a great testimonial by Gracie. 5 out of 5 stars, she writes, it works. I feel a difference in my joints after only 1 week. Also, you have the nicest staff. That's what Gracie writes. You have the nicest staff. People are going to appreciate working with Purity. They're a fantastic company. They put their money where their mouth is. They give out free bottles, and you try it, and you're like, wow, this is great stuff. Thank God for Purity.
15: Let's talk about the heart health for a moment. It's probably the single greatest concern that people face as they age. So anything that we can do to boost heart health becomes really a top priority. You know this, I know this, and those folks out there know this as well. And I know you mentioned earlier that omega-3s literally lower our risk of coronary heart disease. Do I have that correct? Because that's a big statement.
16: You know, absolutely. I mean, protecting the heart, this is what put omega-3s on the map back in the 70s. Dr. Dierberg discovered, you know, how protective they were for the Eskimos. Mm-hmm. By the way, he's a wonderful guy. I had lunch with him a year or two ago. Great conversation. But bottom line is, omega-3s protect our heart in so many ways. They promote a smooth, rhythmical heartbeat, important for the body's normal inflammatory response in the heart muscle, inside the arteries and veins. They promote those youthful, flexible arteries, so important for circulation. They promote healthy blood platelet activity, healthy red blood cell activity. They support a healthy blood pressure. That's very important. Triglycerides. So they do so much for the heart. So simply amazing cardiovascular protection with these omega-3s.
15: It just keeps getting better, doesn't it? Hey, you know, I got to remind our listeners.
16: I have patients come in here all the time, and I'm like, are you taking your omega-3s? I hope you're still taking your omega-3s. You know, they're afraid to say no. They know I'm like the omega-3 doctor. Take your omega-3s. In fact, if there was only one nutrient that I could take, Steve, honest to God, if there was only one nutrient that I could take, hands down, it's omega-3s. That's the first most important nutrient you could take. And this krill omega 50 plus, I love the way they combine the krill oil with the fish oil, so you're getting the best of both worlds. Can't beat it.
15: I've got to remind our listeners out there about this free bottle deal that's going on. 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Doc, this study you sent me on this omega-3s and the memory is amazing. It seems that the participants taking omega-3s had some pretty incredible benefits here. When you talk about memory, that is something that kind of slips as we get older. Tell us more about this, would you?
16: Right. This was a great study, an important study, because what they did here was very interesting. This out of the journal Neurology, and what they did is they checked the omega-3 level in the red blood cells of women, 1,000 women, older women. So this is a big study, 1,000 women. Mm-hmm. But then again, 8 years later, and the women were on average 78 years old at this point, they did MRI scans of the women's brains. And what they found, Steve, this is so amazing, they found that the brain volume for the women that had higher omega-3 indexes, in other words, they had more omega-3s in their red blood cells, mm-hmm. the women that had more omega-3s in their red blood cells, they had higher brain volume. They were actually maintaining more of the youthful size of the brain. Their brains were bigger. You could see it plainly in the MRI measurements. That's really
15: great.
16: Cool. But not only that, there's a very important part of the brain known as the hippocampus, a very important part of the brain that facilitates learning, facilitates memory. And there was greater brain volume in the hippocampus for

0: to have. When you feel sharp, when you feel like your brain is working great, you have that brain energy, it's more fun. It's more fun to be in a conversation. You feel better. You wake out of bed. You have that energy. You feel mentally alert. You feel alive. That's the way I want to feel. That's the way young people feel. That's why we put this in this Krill Omega 50 Plus. We want people to feel younger. We want people to maintain their youthful vigor and attitude. And that's what this Krill Omega 50 Plus is all about.
1: All right, I got to tell you, Dr. Levin, I take the Krill Omega 50 Plus, and one of the things that I absolutely love about the pill is that it's so small. I mean, it's so easy to take, and so much better than trying to swallow one of those omega-3 horse pills, you know, the bigger ones. Anyone can take these with ease, and that's what's great about it. Tell us, how did you supercharge this formula while at the same time shrinking the capsule size? How do you do that?
0: It's so amazing. This is really a breakthrough, Stephen. I mean, for those of you that are picturing this huge omega-3 pill, it's not like that. 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They're so small, anybody can swallow these. 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So an incredible value, and here's what I want you to do. Pick up the phone pretty quick, because believe it or not, 1,000 sounds like a lot, but it's not, Steve. On bigger radio stations, they move fast.
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0: 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Don't worry. You're definitely going to get that. But if you're one of the first 1,000 callers, then you get the free B12 Energy Melt. So, no, we need to talk about that one more time, but I want you to get that too, and I demand this, because this is Krill Omega 50 Plus. We want this for the folks. Hey, if you're in your 40s and you feel run down, it's great for you too, but 50s, 60s, 70s, folks in that age bracket, they're not absorbing the B12 as well because they're losing some of the intrinsic factors in the GI tract that are responsible for absorbing the B12. So now you put the B12 Energy Melt on your tongue, tastes delicious, and it just gets in there and boosts up those levels of B12. What do you feel? When you boost your level of B12, if you had been low, you feel more energy because B12 helps make the red blood cells, carry oxygen to the tissues, helps burn your carbs for energy, great for the hair, skin, and nails, great for so many things. Steve, be one of the first 1,000 callers. 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You're going to love it. 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
3: 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I'm a board-certified obstetrician, gynecologist, and certified menopause practitioner. 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And then, when we hit midlife, the world looks away. But women are waking up, and they're saying hell no. That's why I'm bringing you Unpaused. This is not just another women's health podcast. 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
10: The result. So it's really about letting go of this kind of desire for control that we have of wanting to get a specific outcome and say, no, my only goal here is to learn something new. And whatever that says, there's no failure when the only goal was in the first place to collect data. And so It's not about you. It's about not about you being a failure or not doing your job properly. You're just a scientist. You're collecting data. The only failure really is to fail to learn from the outcome. So that's the shift that you want to see here. Design an experiment, run it, collect your data, and then whatever the data says, make sure to learn from that data.
11: Beautiful. That's some fantastic advice. Let's talk about tiny experiments versus big goals, okay? You've said tiny experiments are often more powerful than big goals. Why do goals sometimes create pressure and rigidity while experiments create freedom and momentum?
10: Big problem with goals, which we've talked about a little bit already, is how they make us focus way too much on the outcome. And so we have this very binary definition of success and failure. We say, this is the outcome I want, and either I get there and this is success, or I don't get there and this is failure, which makes us close many doors, many potential approaches where it is not this very clear binary definition, this very clear outcome, or it makes us ignore approaches where we're not quite sure it's going to work, right? We want to have a plan. We want a vision. We want a blueprint that we can copy and paste and where we feel like we will be successful. So that's one problem. It's really that it limits our potential, really. The other problem with goals is that when you have this very linear approach to success, where you say, this is what success looks like, then you tend to compare yourself to others. It creates a lot of social comparison. So it's as if we had this giant leaderboard that everybody was looking at and comparing where we're at compared to others. And so we say, oh, how come this person I used to go to school with is over there and I'm down there still? Am I not being fast enough, not effective enough, not productive enough? Whereas when you experiment, you let go of that leaderboard, you let go of that binary definition of success, and you basically have your own lab, you have your own playground, your own sandbox. And so you cannot really compare your progress and your success to the one of others, because you're doing your own experiments. You're creating your own version of success.
11: You know, like there's so much gold in that. And while you're telling us this, I'm thinking about just today's society and the access that we, the social media, the highlight reels. You see other business people, you see other people with their families, you see all this, but it's all like the most positive stuff, which positivity is good. But you said it, the social comparison is actually toxic, I think.
10: Yes, absolutely. It really prevents us from figuring out what we actually want. When you fall prey to social comparison, you start analyzing and evaluating your own success and your own path in life and at work based on the path of others. And so in a way, it's going to make you stay stuck in a path that is not even your own, right? So you might be chasing those big dreams, but whose dreams are those?
11: Yeah, and that makes so much sense. So, like, if someone's listening and they're ambitious and they're motivated, right? And they want to build wealth, they want to build a company, they want to build a legacy, whatever it is, how can they stay driven without becoming mentally brittle?
10: So this is where tiny experiments can be really helpful. So instead of having those big, overwhelming goals that very often we just copy paste from other people because this is supposed to be the traditional definition of success, you can design your own tiny experiments to figure out what works for you. The format of a tiny experiment that I describe in the book, and which is basically a mini protocol. And it's exactly like scientists, you know, like scientists, when they design an experiment, they say, first, I'm going to decide what I'm going to test. And second, I'm going to decide the trial period. And a tiny experiment is exactly the same thing. Decide on an action that you're going to test and decide on a duration. Yep. This is your trial period for your experiment. And keep it tiny. Like, start the thing for maybe 1 month or maybe a couple of months. Just see what happens, right? Decouple your sense of self-worth again from the result. Just say, I'm going to try this thing and I'm going to pay attention to the results, and whatever the result, I'm going to learn from it. Did that work for me? Did I help? Did I increase my wealth? Whether that's my financial wealth, whether that's my mental wealth, did that help in any way? If that didn't help, what do I want to tweak in the next version of that experiment? And when you do that, again, you're creating your own laboratory. You have your own experiments and you're designing your own life instead of copy pasting it from other people.
11: The way you explain it really helps you to detach emotionally. And I think that's such a big thing, because we put our heart and soul into our businesses, into our different ventures, and we are setting our outcomes, you know, setting our goals ahead of time. We're seeing what everyone else is doing, and we're really so emotionally invested. So when something doesn't work, it can really break you down. I love how you're talking about putting this into bite-sized, tiny experiments and really taking those emotions out of it. I just got so much from that. Let's talk about designing the experiences. We're going to get into the how, okay? Because I know our listeners want to know how to do this. We want to make this practical. Like, I like practical information. Like, what are the essential ingredients of a good personal experiment?
10: So the first part is the one I just described. You want to have a mini protocol that tells you exactly what you're going to do and for how long. If you don't know where to start, you're not quite sure what kind of tiny experiment you want to design, I always tell people a good experiment always starts with observation. So instead of just running a random experiment with no purpose or no nothing, just because you feel like, oh, let me try this thing, spend 24 hours observing your own life and work and pay attention to what works and what doesn't. What gives you energy? What drains your energy? What are the topics that you're curious about? Is it, I don't know, these days, a lot of people I work with, they're very curious about AI, for example. So just look at the things that you want to explore where there's maybe a little bit of doubt or a bit of opportunity for growth. And I guarantee you that if you do this for 24 hours, you will notice things that you've been doing automatically, things that you're doing just because you've been doing them in this way for a long time. And those parts of your life and work are ripe for experimentation. So take something and turn it into an experiment. That could be, you know, as simple as saying, I will reach out to one industry leader every Monday on LinkedIn for duration, 6 weeks or whatever. I will meditate every morning for 10 minutes for 10 days. I will not bring my phone in my bedroom for 2 weeks. I will close my laptop at 7 p.m. every day for 1 week. So every time the format is the same. I will action for duration and let go of the judgment, let go of any kind of analysis until you're done. Just do the experiment. And at the end, just have a look at the results. And that's the very practical part here. Really sit down and ask yourself, what worked? What didn't work? And if I were to do this experiment again, what would I change? Or, you know what? I tried this thing. I hated it. Not for me. All of my buddies, all of my friends who are founders, entrepreneurs, and investors, they're all doing that thing. But now that I've tried it for myself, I don't think this is for me. That's great. Now you know. Now you know you have collected your own data. And instead of always wondering in the back of your mind, should I try this thing? You can now confidently say, I've tried it. It doesn't work for me. I can move on and I can use my energy, my time, my attention for something else.
11: Beautiful. And Laura, a lot of our listeners, they like practicality. They like to see the results, right, and track it. Now, we've got a couple different mindsets here, okay, even more, but I'm just going to break it down to, you know, you have your very direct, decisive, bottom line people, like that's me, people that love to be around people, like, all right, so those personalities, right, for the most part, are not that amazing at making charts, tracking things, but the analytical listeners that are here, they've probably already mapped out what type of spreadsheet, like how they're going to put their spreadsheet, what they're going to put in what cells on the spreadsheet to track this thing. Do you have any PDF or any spreadsheet or anything that you could share with our listeners in the Wealth Architect Vault that they could turn to and that they could track this information?
10: I have a template that I call Plus Minus Next, and which is basically what I just described, tracking what worked, what didn't, and what you will try next. If you do that week after week, at the end of each iteration of your experiment, you will start seeing patterns and you will start seeing things that keep on happening. It's really funny to me when sometimes I've been running an experiment for a few weeks and I go and write something in the minus column, what didn't go so well. And then I notice, oh, wow, I've been complaining about the same thing for the past 3 weeks. Maybe it's time to solve it. So this is a really good tool to track the progress of your experiment, but also to notice patterns.
11: I love that. So, and Laura, you can share that with our listeners, right? All right, awesome. So after the show, send it over to my team and I. And for our listeners, go to wealtharchitectradio.com. And in the vault section, go ahead, click that. And you're going to go ahead and get that free PDF compliments of Anne-Laure LeConf and the book author of Tiny Experiments. So this is great. I got to tell you, that's so helpful, especially for someone like me where I don't even know how to use a spreadsheet. but I know how to look at them for the most part. So now let's jump into some really powerful examples of this. And you've done a great job. Really so far helping us to understand tiny experiments. What are a few examples of tiny experiments that had outsized impact for high performers?
10: Any experiment that allows you to explore your skills, to improve your already existing talents is amazing. So in my case, for example, an experiment that really changed my life was my writing experiment where I said, I will write one short essay every day for 100 work days. And they could be really short. Sometimes they were two paragraphs, right? But every morning with my cup of coffee, I would sit down and I would write something about my work, about what I was studying, and I would have to hit publish and just put it out there even if it wasn't ready. And I learned so much in terms of formulating my ideas, in terms of removing a little bit of that inner critic and just say, here's the idea, here's the draft, and it doesn't have to be perfect. And so that was one that was really helpful for me. So asking yourself, is there an area in your work, a skill where you feel like you're pretty good, but there's maybe potential for growth? Could you experiment around that? Do you take yourself to the next level?
11: I love that. Great advice. Thank you. If someone feels overwhelmed, they feel burnt out, okay, what is one experiment that could help them regain clarity quickly?
10: I would say that in that case, which is the opposite of what I just said, in that case, I would encourage people to try experiments that don't add new things, but that remove things. I mentioned earlier the experiment about I will not bring my phone in my bedroom for, you know, a week or 2 weeks. Maybe in that case, you could try, I will not check my email for the first hour of the day before I start work, right? So I can have this hour for myself, for creative thinking, for strategic thinking. Or maybe it's about looking at your calendar. Are there meetings or projects that are taking a lot of mental space that you don't think are that important or that urgent? What would it look like to spend a couple of weeks without going to those meetings, letting your team do it, not showing up and actually taking that time back, right? So if at the moment you're feeling like you're a bit overwhelmed, lacking clarity, you don't have that mental space to think, remove some of the stuff that is preventing you to think clearly, experiment with that. Again, keep it tiny. Try it for a couple of weeks and see what happens.
11: That is gold right there. I've been doing that in my business the past several months. And I'm like, wow, I've got all this newfound time. and that brings me to my next point, right? Is that creativity is where wealth is made. It's where problem solving, information comes from. And you can only have those creative moments when you have the clarity and you can think, when you can have the time to think. So what experiments help people become more creative again, especially after years of grind?
10: So in order to have creative output, you need to have good creative input. And what I have found is that a lot of people feel creatively stuck because, as you said, if you've been grinding for years, you actually haven't had any time to just get some really good creative input. So first step, forget about creating. Are you reading books? Are you listening to good podcasts? What does your feed look like on YouTube? Is it interesting documentaries or is it slop that is actually not going to help you become more creative? Mm-hmm. So that would be the first step, experimenting with ways to first improve your creative input, because this is what is going to create inspiration then for creative output. Then again, it's always, as I said, it's about making space. So if you want to be more creative, you need space for that creativity. What would that look like to experiment with blocking time once a week, a couple of hours to write or to read, do research and be creative? What would it look like to experiment with finding a creative buddy, a friend of yours, where you can go and grab coffee once every couple of weeks and you just work on your creative projects? There are so many ways to experiment. But again, if you're not sure where to start, think about the input first, creative input first. Your information diet, your creative diet is so important. And this is going to be the foundation for you to then become more creative.
11: Beautiful. Now, a lot of our listeners, a lot of people in business have or battle with ADHD. It seems to be one of those things that the high functioning people have. Like, let's say somebody with ADHD, what are some tiny experiments that they can do to stay focused, stay on task?
10: I have one that I think at this stage, does it need to be an experiment? I don't know, because it just works for most people, but try it. Always try it and see
11: we'll
10: if it
11: take
10: works
11: it.
10: For you. Yeah, we know for sure that just having your phone next to you while you're trying to complete a task is distracting. And it doesn't matter your notifications are off. If the phone is screen down, doesn't matter. It is distracting. Your brain is still going to want to know what's going on that screen. So leave it in another room. really, that's going to be incredibly helpful. And another way is just to make sure, looking at your day, that you have a, I just talked about an information diet, but here, like, really a varied diet throughout the day. People with ADHD can get bored very easily if they have to stick to the same thing for too long. So instead of saying, let me work for 4 hours on this project, say, okay, I'll do 1 hour of this project and then an hour of that other project. And so this way you make sure that you're keeping yourself engaged and that you don't have to stay focused on the same thing for a very long period of time, which is going to be really hard for you.
11: You know, our audience here on The Wealth Architect, they understand compounding financially, okay? How do these tiny experiments compound? Like, give us like an idea of like, what could doing a little bit every single day do for you after a week, after a month, after a year?
10: Mostly, this is going to give you a sense of clarity and confidence in terms of what you want your life to look like. You're not going to feel anymore like you have to have perfect certainty in order to be successful. You'll know that uncertainty is actually a part of the process and that it actually can be fun and playful if you decide to engage with it in an experimental way. And it can also compound in the sense that when you have an experiment that worked really well for you, well, you can turn it into a habit. That's okay. And what the way it works is that you take the experiment, and you know how it was an action and a duration, you remove the duration. You just say, actually, I'm going to keep on doing this now because it works really well for me. So that's another compounding effect of experimenting, is that you can discover habits that work really well for you and you can build really good habits in your life.
11: Fantastic. And if you could leave our listeners with one guiding principle for building emotional and mental wealth over the next decade, what would it be? And what's the first experiment that they should run this week?
10: So I would say that the mental shift that you want to have is to always, always, always default to curiosity. So next time you're faced with a challenge, next time you feel a bit lost, a bit stuck, a bit overwhelmed, instead of responding with anxiety, respond with curiosity and ask yourself, what experiment could I try here? And in terms of designing your first experiment, I never tell people exactly what experiment they should design because that would defeat the purpose of having an experimental mindset. But one thing you can start doing this week would be to spend those 24 hours observing your own life, observing your own work, observing yourself, just pretending that you are an anthropologist discovering what is this life of yours and how does it work. And then based on that observation, you can design your first tiny experiment.
11: Designed by curiosity. That's fantastic. You know, this conversation isn't just about productivity. It's about this. It's about the greatest wealth builders aren't the ones with perfect plans. They're the ones who keep running smart experiments until life compounds. And, you know, our guest here today, Anne-Laure LeConf, the author of Tiny Experiments and founder of nestlabs.com and neuroscientists, absolutely fantastic. This information was amazing. I want to remind our listeners that you can go ahead and log into wealtharchitectradio.com and click the vault button on the top, and you can go ahead and get a free download of the plus minus next. Was that what it was called? The plus minus next chart?
10: Yes, plus minus next.
11: All right. And you can really set yourself up on the ground running with these experiments. Go ahead, check that out for free. 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
10: Thank you.
11: You're welcome. I enjoyed having you on here and hope to have you back.
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26: Seattle Storm rookie Flage Johnson will join Unrivaled on a multi-year playing contract after back-to-back NIL deals with the league. She'll debut in the 3-on-3 league's third season next winter. 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
31: It's August 2023, a county government meeting in Pennsylvania's Lehigh Valley. A young woman,
1: early 20s, steps up to the mic to speak.
2: My two-month-old son was happily drinking milk from his bottle when he quickly started choking, turned blue, and went limp. My boyfriend transported our son to the changing table as I grabbed an anti-choking device and my boyfriend began assembling it. Two pumps of the device and my son was conscious, gasping for air and coughing up milk.
1: They all went to the ER to make sure the baby was okay.
2: But upon arriving at Lehigh Valley Hospital, the diagnosis quickly became something so different.
1: One of the doctors had a theory.
2: She stated to my father and mother-in-law that we are young, first-time parents who got frustrated with our baby and violently shook him to make him stop crying, and a confession would only make things easier for us.
1: The parents were told to leave the hospital without their son, and he wouldn't come home for 7 whole months.
2: I'm a postpartum mom dealing with the grief and the trauma of my son being ripped from my arms. And I'm a mom who lost everything in less than 24 hours due to one doctor's misdiagnosis. Enough is enough.
1: And then the next person speaks. And the next one. The stories they tell form a pattern of parents walking into a Lehigh Valley hospital to get help for a child, only to leave without them. And the same doctor's name kept coming up again and again. A pediatrician.
3: I ask you, what kind of doctor does this?
1: That's what I wanted to know, too. From Serial Productions and The New York Times, I'm Diane Neary, and this is The Preventionist, a story about a doctor and the rise of a powerful field of pediatric medicine.
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6: 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How could she have just gone down there and accidentally died? How could there have been no marks on her?
7: All theories are out there, you know, everything from murder to UFOs to Bigfoot.
5: This season on Blood Trails, we're following the trail of 7 cases that start in the field and end in the shadows, where missing persons reports, half-buried evidence, and whispered suspicions blur the line between hunting story and homicide.
8: I just instantly started freaking out, yelling to the world, what's going on? 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I mean, I'm out in the middle of nowhere. I had no idea what was going on.
5: From the frozen woods of Maine to the mountains of Montana, from an archery opener gone wrong in Wisconsin to a father's last walk through the Minnesota deer woods. Each story begins with a hunter stepping into the wild, but not all of them come back.
8: 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What do you say? He's not here with us. You know, it was tough.
5: I'm Jordan Sillars. Join me as we track the truth through tangled cover and cold case files, where every trail tells a story, and every story leaves its own trail of blood. Blood Trails.
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9: Hey, this is Jamie Loftus, and this is my new weekly show, 16th Minute of Fame, the podcast where every episode I take a closer look at an internet character of the day. Who were they? What made them so notorious? How did the internet, or sometimes the algorithm, choose them? And what does a person do when they're suddenly confronted with more attention than the human psyche can handle? Take The Dress, a story that went uber viral in early 2015 in spite of being, well, kind of a boring optical illusion. A mother of the bride in Scotland took a picture of a dress she was thinking about wearing to her daughter's wedding. But she saw the dress as blue with black lace, and her daughter saw it as white with gold lace. One BuzzFeed post later, every single person on the internet was talking about the dress. But to me, the dress is a story about the last couple of months when the internet was still sort of fun. It was shortly before the stories that spread across the internet stopped being driven by exploited millennials with useless arts degrees and started being decided by algorithms hell-bent on growing internet usership at all costs. And on a long enough timeline, the story of the dress is one entangled with abuse and media exploitation. Internet history is a tricky thing to be invested in. It feels like every time a bad with business billionaire buys up another platform, history starts being erased. With the team at Cool Zone Media, we're taking these characters' 16th minute of fame to see what their moment meant to them
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0: Ah, 1971. It was a simpler time, a groovy time. Soul Train had just started chugging along. Everyone had a lava lamp for some reason. Weeble started to wobble, but as we all know, they don't fall down.
10: It's really something.
0: But it wasn't all Weebles and bell bottoms. There was also the Vietnam War and a growing nationwide movement protesting it.
11: Look behind you. See the thousands marching today.
0: Across the country, people were speaking up, and the more they did, the more they learned about the hidden underbelly of the most powerful law enforcement agency in the land. I'm Ed Helms, host of Snafu, Season 2, Medburg. The story of a daring heist that exposed J. Edgar Hoover's epic FBI snafu. Hear the incredible true story that almost got buried.
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0: As told by the ordinary citizens who took extraordinary measures.
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17: Dig below the surface in central Mississippi, and odds are good you'll find a burnt orange color looking back up at you. 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
17: 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So can the truth ever really be uncovered?
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33: 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By the way, the script says best friend.
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33: 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Jerry Seinfeld wondered why they refused to make the stall door go all the way to the floor in a public bathroom, but he didn't get an answer. 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
33: 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How about that?
32: 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No, really?
33: 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So we spoke to some of the biggest champions of the hot dog eats hot dog world of competitive eating to get the answer. 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
34: 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Epic and ambitious, the company promised $150,000 in prizes to four finalists, with the Sword of Ultimate Sorcery going to the grand prize winner.
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3: Taco Bell has pulled fresh ingredients from some locations due to a multi-state outbreak of an intestinal infection. Nearly 2,000 people nationwide have reportedly been sickened with an illness that can send you to the restroom. Taco Bell says it's pulling lettuce, pico de gallo, guacamole, and cilantro onion. While Taco Bell is not named as the source, they just are taking this precaution due to supplier concerns. Home sales for the month of June coming in lower than expected. According to the National Association of Realtors, sales of previously owned homes in June dropped over 2% from May, despite projections of a slight gain month over month. The median price of an existing home sold in June was $440,600, which marks an increase of nearly 2% from the year before and the highest on record. High mortgage rates coupled with record high prices are causing homebuyers to pull back. However, when looking on a regional level, home sales were down in June, month over month, everywhere except in the Northeast. Kelce is wasting no time in fighting a federal judge's ruling that sides with New York's gambling regulators. Sarah Lee Kessler explains.
6: The prediction market platform is appealing Tuesday's decision that denies Kelce's request to be shielded from state oversight. The judge refused to issue a preliminary injunction. New York law says a company that offers sports betting must get a license. Kelce sued the state gaming commission after getting a cease and desist letter last October. Governor Hochul says Kelce tried to ignore the law protecting consumers and says she'll continue to hold all gambling platforms accountable.
3: Construction's underway on what is the last commercial high-rise building at the rebuilt World Trade Center site nearly 25 years after the 9/11 terror attacks. A groundbreaking ceremony took place Thursday for 2 World Trade Center in Lower Manhattan. American Express is making the 55-story building its global headquarters when it opens in 2031, complete with 10,000 workers inside. I'm Monica Nelson with your consumer and business news.
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2: A preliminary cause of death. I'm Carmen Roberts, Fox News. We're learning what likely killed U.S. Senator Lindsey Graham last night, shocking the nation. The medical examiner's office in D.C. says its preliminary findings show Senator Graham died of a ruptured aorta brought on by a chronic heart disease. Fox's Mark Meredith has more from the White House.
3: We are still awaiting the final cause of death. Those results are pending because of toxicology reports, but it is an incredible turnaround of information, and it certainly shows the amount of interest worldwide that Graham's death is spotlighting. The senator had a huge influence on both domestic and foreign policy. He's remembered as someone who was championing for what he believed in, as well as forging relationships across the aisle. President Trump spoke to Senator Graham only hours before his death. Graham had just returned from overseas. He's at the NATO summit out in Ankara, Turkey, and had meetings with Ukraine's president. Graham, also a longtime outspoken critic of Russia and Iran, is being remembered for his passion in public service.
2: And the Mayo Clinic says ruptured aortas are rare and most likely affect older men. Lawmakers on Capitol Hill are remembering Senator Graham and his impact on American politics. His fellow senator from South Carolina, Tim Scott, tells Fox News.
4: You know, the hole that Lindsey Graham left in the Senate cannot be filled. It will need many of us to step up to the plate and take on the responsibilities that he had from a global perspective.
2: And senators, death is raising questions among Republicans over whether they will be able to pass President Trump's agenda before the November midterm elections. Among those who might be named to take Graham's place in the Senate is South Carolina GOP Congressman Russell Fry. Meantime, Senator Mitch McConnell ends weeks of questions about his health. He says a fall caused the injuries that sent him to the hospital last week, where he developed a mild case of pneumonia. Until today, McConnell had released few details since his June 14th hospitalization. America's listening to Fox News.
5: 1 degree outside, Weather Network meteorologist Danielle Noyce with your forecast. Mostly clear skies tonight, light and variable wind and low temperatures in the lower 60s. Tomorrow, fantastic, mostly sunny, low humidity, highs in the upper 70s, breezy southwest wind 10 to 20 miles per hour. It does turn stickier by Tuesday, sun and clouds, warmer too, with highs in the lower 80s. It'll feel like the mid to upper 80s with the humidity factored in, and a southwest wind 15 to 25 miles per hour, gusting occasionally higher. For the only forecast you need to know, download our free 1 degree outside weather app.
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7: 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Chris, the road trip continues. How are you doing out there?
4: Doing fine, as we were just discussing out west in Oregon at the moment. Just went to Crater Lake the other day, which was really cool. Seeing different parts of the country, which I never got a chance to do earlier in life. So taking advantage during this, birthday situation for our country and checking out some new sites. So looking forward to it. It's about to come to an end and back to reality, but it's been a lot of fun.
7: Lots of pictures. I can't wait to see.
4: Yep.
7: All right, let's get to work, Chris. And this week we are celebrating Independence Day, and we're having parades, we have cookouts, fireworks, spending time with family and friends, a lot on the docket. But it's also, it has me thinking about another kind of independence, and that would be financial independence. So, Chris, isn't that really what retirement is all about?
4: Yeah, I think you've hit the perfect word is freedom. I mean, when our founders fought for independence, they wanted the freedom to control their own future. And retirement should really feel the same way, of course. And after working 30 to 40 years, people want the freedom to wake up in the morning, enjoy life, not spend their retirement worrying about whether they have enough money, whether inflation is going to catch up to them, or whether the next market conditions will change their lifestyle. So that's the kind of financial independence we're talking about today.
7: People hear financial independence, Chris, they might be thinking that means I just need to hit it big. I got to get rich.
4: Yeah, not necessarily. I mean, to me, financial independence means having choice, and it's being able to say, I can take that trip, or I can help my grandchildren, or I can replace the roof if I need to, or I don't have to panic every time the market moves. I mean, that's real freedom and peace of mind.
7: So you're talking about confidence here as much as dollars.
4: Yes. I mean, money is simply the tool. Confidence is the outcome. So those are two very different things. So we want that confidence.
7: So let's start talking about that independence, financial independence. Let's start with protection, because obviously we all worked hard to build the retirement fund. Now we need to protect it.
4: Yeah, that's right, Deb. I mean, protection is where every good retirement plan foundation begins. I mean, protection doesn't mean hiding in cash. That's not the right thing to do, of course. It doesn't mean avoiding every investment opportunity either. It means understanding your risks. And you got to ask yourself, I mean, is your portfolio appropriately diversified? Could a market correction significantly affect your lifestyle? Is your spouse protected if something happens to you? Have your beneficiaries been updated? A lot of people I meet with, their beneficiary situation is totally upside down compared to what they want. So due to life events and things. And do you have a plan if healthcare needs change? And that happens to people, unfortunately, all the time. So financial independence isn't just about building wealth. It's about protecting the freedom that wealth provides you.
7: Protection is important, but retirement shouldn't be all about playing defense here.
4: You don't spend 40 years just to watch your money sit still, of course. I mean, freedom also means making your money productive for you. So today's financial world offers opportunities that many people simply aren't aware of. Depending on your goals, those opportunities may include things like dividend-producing investments, professionally managed fixed income strategies, structured note funds for income, certain annuity strategies also for income protection, also tax-efficient income planning, and alternative income-producing investments. The point isn't that everyone should have every strategy. You should know what the tools are available to you and whether they fit your situation.
7: Chris, one thing that quietly steals financial independence, we talk about this one a lot, would be inflation.
4: I think we would talk about it every week.
7: I think so, because it's a big deal.
4: That's right. I mean, absolutely. Inflation doesn't ask permission. I mean, it's one of those silent killers that affects every one of you, no matter whether you're, you know, making $20 an hour or $2,000 an hour. 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
7: 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Again, 508-659-5849. Chris, let's talk about another threat to financial independence, taxes.
4: Yes, many retirees focus on investment returns, which is fine. We want to have those. But they forget to ask, how much of my money do I actually get to keep? and that tax planning can be just as important as investment planning. When and where you take income, how your accounts are structured, and how withdrawals are coordinated can all affect how much stays in your pocket when you make those withdrawals. And I don't know about you, but when I take a dollar, I like to spend as much of that dollar as I can. I don't want to shave anything off to Uncle Sam. So the goal isn't to avoid all taxes altogether. I mean, there's ways you can do that. You got to plan early. But the goal is to avoid paying more than you necessarily have to. And that takes a little bit of planning. So every dollar you keep is another dollar that you can help fund your retirement and combat inflation.
7: So let's go over a quick checklist here for our listeners. If someone wants true financial independence, what should they have?
4: Well, Deb, I'd ask these questions. Do you know where your retirement income is coming from? I mean, a lot of people don't know that. Also, do you understand your current investment risk? Again, people don't understand that either. And do you have a plan to help combat inflation? Most of you listening don't have a plan, not even a retirement plan. So other things you want to ask, are you taking advantage of today's income opportunities that are out there? There are a lot of them. It's been evolving. Do you have a tax strategy, not just a tax return that you fill out every year? Is your spouse protected if something happens to you? Have you reviewed your beneficiaries and estate plan? And perhaps most importantly, do you have the confidence in your plan, if you do have one, of course? If you hesitate on any of these questions, that's not a reason to worry. That's a reason to review what it is you have or do not have yet.
7: Chris, I think most people would agree that independence is something worth celebrating as we get ready to celebrate our independence, this country's independence.
4: Yeah, I think so, of course. But financial independence doesn't happen by accident. It happens through thoughtful planning. It happens by protecting what you've built. It happens by looking for opportunities to help your money work harder for you. It happens by paying attention to taxes. And it happens by making adjustments as life changes along the way. As we celebrate Independence Day with our families, I want you to think about your own financial independence. Are you truly free to enjoy retirement? Or are you worrying about inflation, taxes, market volatility, or whether your monies will last you throughout your retirement and your lifetime? If you've been listening to the show and have never taken the step, maybe this holiday is a perfect reminder. Give yourself the gift of confidence. Come in for a retirement review. Let's see if your plan is positioned to protect what you've built. Take advantage of today's opportunities that are available to you, create reliable income for yourself in retirement, and help minimize unnecessary taxes. Because financial independence isn't measured by how much money you've accumulated. It's measured by the confidence that you have that your money will support you and your lifestyle that you work so hard throughout your retirement. So I'm wishing you something even more valuable than a great holiday this week. I'm wishing you a retirement filled with financial freedom, confidence, and a peace of mind.
7: You mentioned, Chris, on the laundry list that we're giving our listeners to ask these questions to themselves, you mentioned today's income opportunities. We talk a lot about AI, but there's more out there. What's so new? What's the latest and greatest in when it comes to investments?
4: Well, some of the things are new. I mean, we talk about structured notes a lot and have for a year or so or longer. It's just that availability wasn't made to the masses. You had to be an accredited investor to get involved with them. And but now that's no longer the case. So for many people who didn't have access to these very high income producing investments and different things that they offer within the structured note area, that is one thing that's available to you that you didn't have before. Also, things change, like annuities. I mean, if you bought annuities years ago, the products and offerings today are so much better than they were. So maybe you have an older annuity that could be moved into something more up to date with new features and better terms that are going to produce more income and a better outcome for you in retirement. So there's a handful of different things that are out there that you can look into that you know, they're right in front of you. Just don't know about them or don't know that you should be looking at them. So what I'll do with people is review what it is that you have. And if they're fine, of course, I'll let you know. But if there's something better that you can be doing, we're going to look into that and I'll show you that so you can make an educated decision on whether it makes sense for you or not.
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0: 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So, Chris, before the break, we were talking about financial independence. And I want to take that a step further, if I may. How do you actually make your money more independent? How do you make your money work while you enjoy retirement?
4: Deb, I love that question because it's really what retirement planning is all about. And why I have a job, of course, for decades. You were the one getting up every morning. You went to work. You earned a paycheck. You built your savings up. But eventually there comes a point when the roles should begin to reverse and you've worked hard enough. Now it's time for your money to start reporting to work every single day in lieu of you. Mm-hmm. 24 hours a day, 7 days a week, it should be working for you, even while you're on the golf course, traveling, spending time with family, or simply enjoying retirement.
0: So passive income, you talk about that a lot. Some people might think it sounds a bit complicated.
4: It really isn't. I mean, passive income simply means creating investments that have the potential to generate income while you continue living your life. Instead of asking how much money I have saved, I like asking how many different ways is my money working for me? And that's a completely different conversation I have with people is, where's that income coming from?
0: You often describe retirement planning like building a team, Chris.
4: Exactly. I mean, no championship team wins with one player. I mean, Michael Jordan might have been the exception. I don't know. But he had good role models around him, Scottie Pippen and so on and so forth. But retirement income shouldn't rely on one investment or either. I mean, every strategy has strengths and every strategy has limitations. So the goal is to have different pieces working together at the same time with the common goal, and that's to get the income that you desire and need throughout retirement.
0: So let's put that team together. What does the team look like?
4: Well, it depends on the individual, but it may include things like dividend paying investments that provide ongoing income while offering some potential for long-term growth. Also, highly qualified fixed income investments that can add stability and interest income to your portfolio. Structured notes we talk about are structured note funds. If they're appropriate for you, it may provide opportunities to pursue enhanced income and some other defined outcomes with some safety there. Certain annuity solutions may provide guaranteed income features for principal protection, depending on the product and the client's goals that they're looking for. Also, conservative growth with those annuities as well, and downside risk protection, and certainly cash reserves for flexibility and unexpected expenses. Each piece has a purpose, and the magic isn't in one investment. It's how everything works together, and that's really the income plan, right? So we have that plan. All these have, there's different pieces to it that helps reduce your risk and helps honestly increase your income.
0: So does that make you the coach?
4: Yeah, that makes me the coach, right? I'm the red hour back.
0: Okay. When it comes to retirement planning, trust matters. Chris is a fiduciary, and that means he's committed to putting your best interests first when recommending retirement strategies, annuities, or investment solutions. You can learn more or get in touch with Chris at the website CapeRetirementWealthAdvisors.com or call 508-659-5849. Again, that's 508-659-5849. Since it's Independence Day week, Chris, let's stay with the theme here.
4: I like that. Think about a fireworks show. The best displays don't fire one giant shell and call it a night, of course, right? Mm-hmm. That'd be pretty boring, and I think a lot of people would be disappointed if that were to happen. But what they do is, you know, it's layered. There are different colors, different heights, different timings, and they work together to create something really spectacular that we can all enjoy. So your retirement income strategy should work exactly the same way. Different income sources can complement one another. Some provide stability. Some others provide some growth potential. Some may provide guaranteed income, and some may help manage risk. And it's all about creating that coordinated display, like that fireworks display, not relying on just one big, firework option.
0: Mm-hmm. Let's talk about something that might surprise some people: old investments.
4: Yeah, this is one of the biggest eye-openers we see. People who often have investments they've owned for 10, 15, sometimes 20, 30 years, not because it's still their best fit for them, but because nobody has reviewed it for them or given a pointed out to them. So, certainly some of these old accounts and old investments need to be looked at.
0: I like it. You told a story about somebody who was getting statements, had a pile of statements from over the years, hadn't even opened them. I mean, it's all related. You know, you have to have a little awareness check for yourself.
4: Yeah, absolutely. I mean, that was Bill in Florida. And he had a drawer full of statements from Merrill Lynch. It was pretty interesting. But you need to be on top of what it is that you have. But if you're not paying attention to it, and you're certainly not having it reviewed, you got to, it's like driving an old car into the ground. I mean, if you're just driving it, not getting it serviced or anything like that, eventually it's not going to be the best, vehicle for you. There's going to be other things that are better. So same thing with investments and things like that. There's going to be something better out there, especially over a long period of time.
0: And one of those older documents might be an older annuity.
4: Yes. I mean, some older annuities may still be doing exactly what they're supposed to do, and that's fine. But others may no longer align with today's goals that you have for yourself, your income needs, and or may not have some available features that you have today. I mean, these products evolve, as I mentioned, the markets have evolved, and your retirement's evolved. So that's why periodic reviews are so important. Sometimes an older strategy is still the right strategy, but sometimes there may be newer alternatives worth evaluating. And the key is knowing what they are and learning about them and not guessing.
0: Chris, you also talk about making sure income keeps up with life.
4: Exactly. I mean, your expenses don't stay frozen. Even before you retire, they don't stay frozen. You can see things go up. Your insurance coverage and costs change. Your property taxes change. Healthcare certainly has changed. I mean, it's been incredible what's gone on with that. Travel costs change. Everything changes. So your retirement income strategy should be reviewed regularly to determine whether it's still aligned with your lifestyle and your goals. And that's one of the reasons we don't believe in a set and forget plan for anyone.
0: Here's a fun question for you, Chris. If your money were an employee, how would it do on the old annual review?
4: I'd ask some tough questions in a situation like that. You know, and things I would ask about your money is that, are you producing enough income? Are you helping combat inflation? Are you taking the appropriate amount of risk? Are you working efficiently? Or are you just sitting there to, collecting dust? Because if your money isn't working as hard as it can for you within your comfort level and the objectives that you need, then maybe it's time for a conversation. We need to reposition those assets, maybe fire them or put them in a new job or something. I don't know. But again, they are employees and they need to work for you. Every dollar does.
0: So that conversation, what does that sound like? Somebody's called you. They've made the appointment. What are some of the questions you'll be asking them? And I'm sure they'll have questions for you.
4: Well, I guess some of the questions I'd be asking people is, do they actually have a plan in place? And I said, I don't know what the number is, 70, 80% of you listening don't even have a plan. Wow. So that would be a starters. And that shouldn't be a reason not to come and see me. That should be a reason to definitely come and see me because we want to put one together. But Or if you already have a plan, when's the last time it was reviewed? You know, you might have instilled it 20 years ago, but you haven't looked at it or reviewed it since. People think that they put something in place and they don't have to look at it. You know, we want to review things at least once a year because things change that rapidly. And now with what's going on in the world, maybe even more often than that. Certainly when we're managing money for folks, I mean, we're looking at it on a daily basis and making changes as needed based on things that we see. So looking at reviewing your plan once every 10, 15, 20 years doesn't make any sense at all. It needs a lot more active attention than it's probably getting. So, questions like that, and making sure that you're getting the income that you need. You know, I'd ask what kind of an income plan you have, where your passive income is coming from. And, you know, by asking those questions, I think people sitting across from me, they realize that they don't really have much of a plan in place because they can't answer those questions.
0: And I'm sure most of them don't want hand-holding. They just want information.
4: Of course. I mean, the whole point about coming in is to tap my brain for information. I'm going to show you where you sit right now and what the outlook looks like and how you're doing. And I can make a couple of tweaks based on my experience of over 30 years and show you how you can be doing much better. And there's that information that'll give you that peace of mind to have confidence going forward because we're going to improve your probability of success profoundly throughout your retirement. I mean, when people come in, maybe their probability of success is 50%. When they leave my office, we're 100% most of the time. And people like to be 100% confident that they have that, you know, going to be okay throughout retirement. And so just that a couple of meetings that you're going to get there with me and a lot of information is given to you. I hope that you hire me. But even if you don't, you're going to leave with some important information that you can act upon yourself.
0: All right, let's put a challenge out there to our listeners.
4: Well, here's my challenge to you. This Independence Day, don't just celebrate America's independence. Celebrate your own. Ask yourself, is my money truly working for me as hard as it could? And could my retirement income strategy be a little bit stronger? Am I taking advantage of today's opportunities? Am I relying too heavily on one investment? Am I paying unnecessarily higher taxes than I should be? Am I leaving money sitting on the sidelines that could potentially be working harder for me? Those are some questions worth answering. You've spent years, maybe decades, building your retirement. Now let's make sure it's built to support the retirement you've dreamed about having, whether it's reviewing dividend strategies that are available out there, evaluating your fixed income opportunities, exploring whether structured notes or structured note funds or might fit into your overall plan, reviewing annuities, existing annuities that you have, or looking at annuities going forward as something as an option for you, or simply making sure every dollar that you have has a purpose. It all starts with a conversation because my goal isn't just to help you accumulate wealth. It's to help your wealth go to work for you 24 hours a day, 7 days a week, working quietly in the background so you can spend less time worrying about money and more time enjoying your family, your travels, your hobbies, and your freedom. This Independence Day, give your money its own declaration of independence. Let's build a plan where your money works for you so you don't have to work forever.
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0: 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Chris, the road trip continues. How are you doing out there?
4: Doing fine, as we were just discussing out west in Oregon at the moment. Just went to a Crater Lake the other day, which was really cool. Seeing different parts of the country, which I never got a chance to do earlier in life. So taking advantage during this birthday situation for our country and checking out some new sites. So looking forward to it. It's about to come to an end and back to reality, but it's been a lot of fun.
0: Lots of pictures. I can't wait to see.
4: Yep.
0: All right. Let's get to work, Chris. And this week we are celebrating Independence Day and we're having parades. We have cookouts, fireworks, spending time with family and friends, a lot on the docket. But it's also, it has me thinking about another kind of independence, and that would be financial independence. So, Chris, isn't that really what retirement is all about?
4: Yeah, I think you've hit the perfect word is freedom. I mean, when our founders fought for independence, they wanted the freedom to control their own future. And retirement should really feel the same way, of course. And after working 30 to 40 years, people want the freedom to wake up in the morning, enjoy life, not spend their retirement worrying about whether they have enough money, whether inflation is going to catch up to them, or whether the next market conditions will change their lifestyle. So that's the kind of financial independence we're talking about today.
0: People hear financial independence, Chris. They might be thinking that means I just need to hit it big. I got to get rich.
4: Yeah, not necessarily. I mean, to me, financial independence means having choice, and it's being able to say, I can take that trip, or I can help my grandchildren, or I can replace the roof if I need to, or I don't have to panic every time the market moves. I mean, that's real freedom and peace of mind.
0: So you're talking about confidence here as much as dollars.
4: Yes. I mean, money is simply the tool. Confidence is the outcome. So those are two very different things. So we want that confidence.
0: So let's start talking about that independence, financial independence. Let's start with protection, because obviously we all worked hard to build the retirement fund. Now we need to protect it.
4: Yeah, that's right, Deb. I mean, protection is where every good retirement plan foundation begins. I mean, protection doesn't mean hiding in cash. That's not the right thing to do, of course. It doesn't mean avoiding every investment opportunity either. It means understanding your risks. And you got to ask yourself, I mean, is your portfolio appropriately diversified? Could a market correction significantly affect your lifestyle? Is your spouse protected if something happens to you? Have your beneficiaries been updated? A lot of people I meet with, beneficiary situation is totally upside down compared to what they want. So due to life events and things. And do you have a plan if healthcare needs change? And that happens to people, unfortunately, all the time. So financial independence isn't just about building wealth. It's about protecting the freedom that wealth provides you.
0: Protection is important, but retirement shouldn't be all about playing defense here.
4: You don't spend 40 years just to watch your money sit still, of course. I mean, freedom also means making your money productive for you. So today's financial world offers opportunities that many people simply aren't aware of. Depending on your goals, those opportunities may include things like dividend-producing investments, professionally managed fixed income strategies, structured notes, structured note funds for income, certain annuity strategies also for income protection, also tax-efficient income planning, and alternative income-producing investments. The point isn't that everyone should have every strategy. You should know what the tools are available to you and whether they fit your situation.
0: Chris, one thing that quietly steals financial independence, we talk about this one a lot, would be inflation.
4: I think we talk about it every week.
0: I think so, because it's a big deal.
4: That's right. I mean, absolutely. Inflation doesn't ask permission. I mean, it's one of those silent killers that affects every one of you, no matter whether you're, you know, making $20 an hour or $2,000 an hour. 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
0: 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Again, 508-659-5849. Chris, let's talk about another threat to financial independence, taxes.
4: Yes, many retirees focus on investment returns, which is fine. We want to have those. But they forget to ask, how much of my money do I actually get to keep? And that tax planning can be just as important as investment planning. When and where you take income, how your accounts are structured, and how withdrawals are coordinated can all affect how much stays in your pocket when you make those withdrawals. And I don't know about you, but when I take a dollar, I like to spend as much of that dollar as I can. I don't want to shave anything off to Uncle Sam. So the goal isn't to avoid all taxes altogether. I mean, there's ways you can do that. You got to plan early. But the goal is to avoid paying more than you necessarily have to. And that takes a little bit of planning. So every dollar you keep is another dollar that you can help fund your retirement and combat inflation.
0: So let's go over a quick checklist here for our listeners. If someone wants true financial independence, what should they have?
4: Well, Deb, I'd ask these questions. Do you know where your retirement income is coming from? I mean, a lot of people don't know that. Also, do you understand your current investment risk? Again, people don't understand that either. And do you have a plan to help combat inflation? Most of you listening don't have a plan, not even a retirement plan. So other things you want to ask, are you taking advantage of today's income opportunities that are out there? And there are a lot of them that's been evolving. Do you have a tax strategy, not just a tax return that you fill out every year? Is your spouse protected if something happens to you? Have you reviewed your beneficiaries and estate plan? And perhaps most importantly, do you have the confidence in your plan, if you do have one, of course? If you hesitate on any of these questions, that's not a reason to worry. That's a reason to review what it is you have or do not have yet.
0: Chris, I think most people would agree that independence is something worth celebrating as we get ready to celebrate our independence, this country's independence.
4: Yeah, I think so, of course. But financial independence doesn't happen by accident. It happens through thoughtful planning. It happens by protecting what you've built. It happens by looking for opportunities to help your money work harder for you. It happens by paying attention to taxes. And it happens by making adjustments as life changes along the way. As we celebrate Independence Day with our families, I want you to think about your own financial independence. Are you truly free to enjoy retirement? Or are you worrying about inflation, taxes, market volatility, or whether your money will last you throughout your retirement and your lifetime? If you've been listening to the show and have never taken the step, maybe this holiday is a perfect reminder. Give yourself the gift of confidence. Come in for a retirement review. Let's see if your plan is positioned to protect what you've built, take advantage of today's opportunities that are available to you, create reliable income for yourself in retirement, and help minimize unnecessary taxes. Because financial independence isn't measured by how much money you've accumulated. It's measured by the confidence that you have that your money will support you and your lifestyle that you've worked so hard throughout your retirement. So I'm wishing you something even more valuable than a great holiday this week. I'm wishing you a retirement-filled with financial freedom, confidence, and a peace of mind.
0: You mentioned, Chris, on the laundry list that we're giving our listeners to ask these questions to themselves. You mentioned today's income opportunities. We talk a lot about AI, but there's more out there. What's so new? What's the latest and greatest in, when it comes to investments?
4: Well, some of the things are new. I mean, we talk about structured notes a lot and have for a year or so or longer. It's just that availability wasn't made to the masses. You had to be an accredited investor to get involved with them. And but now that's no longer the case. So for many people who didn't have access to these very high income-producing investments and different things that they offer within the structured note area, that is one thing that's available to you that you didn't have before. Also, things changed, like annuities. I mean, if you bought annuities years ago, the products and offerings today are so much better than they were. So maybe you have an older annuity that could be moved into something more up to date with new features and better terms that are going to produce more income and a better outcome for you in retirement. So there's a handful of different things that are out there that you can look into that you know, they're right in front of you, just don't know about them or don't know that you should be looking at them. So what I'll do with people is review what it is that you have. And if they're fine, of course, I'll let you know. But if there's something better that you can be doing, we're going to look into that and I'll show you that so you can make an educated decision on whether it makes sense for you or not.
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0: 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Chris's goal is to put wealth in your retirement. That's his company's name. 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So, Chris, before the break, we were talking about financial independence. And I want to take that a step further, if I may. How do you actually make your money more independent? How do you make your money work while you enjoy retirement?
4: Deb, I love that question because it's really what retirement planning is all about. Well, I have a job, of course, for decades. You were the one getting up every morning. You went to work. You earned a paycheck. You built your savings up. But eventually there comes a point when the roles should begin to reverse and you've worked hard enough. Now it's time for your money to start reporting to work every single day in lieu of you. Mm-hmm. 24 hours a day, 7 days a week, it should be working for you, even while you're on the golf course, traveling, spending time with family, or simply enjoying retirement.
0: So passive income, you talk about that a lot. Some people might think it sounds a bit complicated.
4: It really isn't. I mean, passive income simply means creating investments that have the potential to generate income while you continue living your life. Instead of asking how much money I have saved, I like asking how many different ways is my money working for me? And that's a completely different conversation I have with people is, where's that income coming from?
0: You often describe retirement planning like building a team, Chris.
4: Exactly. I mean, no championship team wins with one player. I mean, Michael Jordan might have been the exception. I don't know. But he had good role models around him, Scottie Pippen and so on and so forth. But retirement income shouldn't rely on one investment or either. I mean, every strategy has strengths and every strategy has limitations. So the goal is to have different pieces working together at the same time with the common goal, and that's to get the income that you desire and need throughout retirement.
0: So let's put that team together. What does the team look like?
4: Well, it depends on the individual, but it may include things like dividend paying investments that provide ongoing income while offering some potential for long-term growth. Also, highly qualified fixed income investments that can add stability and interest income to your portfolio. Structured notes we talk about are structured note funds. If they're appropriate for you, may provide opportunities to pursue enhanced income and some other defined outcomes with some safety there. Certain annuity solutions may provide guaranteed income features for principal protection, depending on the product and the client's goals that they're looking for. Also conservative growth with those annuities as well, and downside risk protection, and certainly cash reserves for flexibility and unexpected expenses. Each piece has a purpose, and the magic isn't in one investment. It's how everything works together, and that's really the income plan, right? So we have that plan. All these have, there's different pieces to it that helps reduce your risk and helps honestly increase your income.
0: So does that make you the coach?
4: Yeah, that makes me the coach, right? I'm the red hour back.
0: Okay. When it comes to retirement planning, trust matters. Chris is a fiduciary, and that means he's committed to putting your best interests first when recommending retirement strategies, annuities, or investment solutions. 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Again, that's 508-659-5849. Since it's Independence Day week, Chris, let's stay with the theme here.
4: I like that. Think about a fireworks show. The best displays don't fire one giant shell and call it a night, of course, right? Mm-hmm. That'd be pretty boring, and I think a lot of people would be disappointed if that were to happen. But what they do is, you know, it's layered. There are different colors, different heights, different timings, and they work together to create something really spectacular that we can all enjoy. So your retirement income strategy should work exactly the same way. Different income sources can complement one another. Some provide stability. Some others provide some growth potential. Some may provide guaranteed income, and some may help manage risk. You know, it's all about creating that coordinated display, like that fireworks display, not relying on just one big, firework option.
0: Mm-hmm. Let's talk about something that might surprise some people, old investments.
4: Yeah, this is one of the biggest eye-openers we see. People who often have investments they've owned for 10, 15, sometimes 20, 30 years, not because it's still their best fit for them, but because nobody has reviewed it for them or given a pointed out to them. So, certainly some of these old accounts and old investments need to be looked at.
0: I like it. You told a story about somebody who was getting statements, had a pile of statements from over the years, hadn't even opened them. I mean, it's all related. You know, you have to have a little awareness check for yourself.
4: Yeah, absolutely. I mean, that was Bill in Florida. And he had a drawer full of statements from Merrill Lynch. It was pretty interesting. But you need to be on top of what it is that you have. But if you're not paying attention to it, and you're certainly not having it reviewed, you got to, it's like driving an old car into the ground. I mean, if you're just driving it, not getting it serviced or anything like that, eventually it's not going to be the best, vehicle for you. There's going to be other things that are better. So same thing with investments and things like that. There's going to be something better out there, especially over a long period of time.
0: And one of those older documents might be an older annuity.
4: Yes. I mean, some older annuities may still be doing exactly what they're supposed to do, and that's fine. But others may no longer align with today's goals that you have for yourself, your income needs, and or may not have some available features that you have today. I mean, these products evolve, as I mentioned, the markets have evolved, and your retirement's evolved. So that's why periodic reviews are so important. Sometimes an older strategy is still the right strategy, but sometimes there may be newer alternatives worth evaluating. And the key is knowing what they are and learning about them and not guessing.
0: Chris, you also talk about making sure income keeps up with life.
4: Exactly. I mean, your expenses don't stay frozen. Even before you retire, they don't stay frozen. You can see things go up. Your insurance coverage and costs change. Your property taxes change. Healthcare certainly has changed. I mean, it's been incredible what's gone on with that. Travel costs change. Everything changes. So your retirement income strategy should be reviewed regularly to determine whether it's still aligned with your lifestyle and your goals. And that's one of the reasons we don't believe in a set and forget plan for anyone.
0: Here's a fun question for you, Chris. If your money were an employee, how would it do on the old annual review?
4: I'd ask some tough questions in a situation like that, and things I would ask about your money is that, are you producing enough income? Are you helping combat inflation? Are you taking the appropriate amount of risk? Are you working efficiently? Or are you just sitting there to, collecting dust? Because if your money isn't working as hard as it can for you within your comfort level and the objectives that you need, then maybe it's time for a conversation and we need to reposition those assets, maybe fire them or put them in a new job or something. I don't know. But again, they are employees and they need to work for you. Every dollar does.
0: So that conversation, what does that sound like? Somebody's called you, they made the appointment. What are some of the questions you'll be asking them? And I'm sure they'll have questions for you.
4: Well, I guess some of the questions I'll be asking people is, do they actually have a plan in place? And I said, I don't know what the number is, 70, 80% of you listening don't even have a plan.
0: Wow.
4: So that would be a starters. And that shouldn't be a reason not to come and see me. That should be a reason to definitely come and see me because we want to put one together. Or if you already have a plan, when's the last time it was reviewed? You might have instilled it 20 years ago, but you haven't haven't looked at it or reviewed it since. People think that they put something in place and they don't have to look at it. You know, we want to review things at least once a year because things change that rapidly. And now with what's going on in the world, maybe even more often than that. Certainly when we're managing money for folks, I mean, we're looking at it on a daily basis, making changes as needed based on things that we see. So looking at reviewing your plan once every 10, 15, 20 years doesn't make any sense at all. It needs a lot more active attention than it's probably getting. So, questions like that, and making sure that you're getting the income that you need. You know, I'd ask what kind of an income plan you have, where your passive income is coming from. And, by asking those questions, I think people sitting across from me, they realize that they don't really have much of a plan in place because they can't answer those questions.
0: And I'm sure most of them don't want hand-holding. They just want information.
4: Of course. I mean, the whole point about coming in is to tap my brain for information. I'm going to show you where you sit right now and what the outlook looks like and how you're doing. And I can make a couple of tweaks based on my experience of over 30 years and show you how you can be doing much better. And there's that information that'll give you that peace of mind to have confidence going forward because we're going to improve your probability of success profoundly throughout your retirement. I mean, when people come in, maybe their probability of success is 50%. When they leave my office, we're 100% most of the time. And people like to be 100% confident that they have that, going to be okay throughout retirement. And so just that couple meetings that you're going to get there with me and a lot of information is given to you. I hope that you hire me. But even if you don't, you're going to leave with some important information that you can act upon yourself.
0: All right, let's put a challenge out there to our listeners.
4: Well, here's my challenge to you. This Independence Day, don't just celebrate America's independence. Celebrate your own. Ask yourself, is my money truly working for me as hard as it could? And could my retirement income strategy be a little bit stronger? Am I taking advantage of today's opportunities? Am I relying too heavily on one investment? Am I paying unnecessarily higher taxes than I should be? Am I leaving money sitting on the sidelines that could potentially be working harder for me? Those are some questions worth answering. You've spent years, maybe decades, building your retirement. Now let's make sure it's built to support the retirement you've dreamed about having, whether it's reviewing dividend strategies that are available out there, value.

0: 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Let's build a plan where your money works for you so you don't have to work forever.
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0: Yeah, wish everyone a fantastic 4th of July weekend, a safe one, happy one, great weather, all that for everyone, cookouts, spending time with family, whatever it is that you're doing. 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